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He said, here's what I'm praying for. I'll be able to come and see you, try to encourage you. Is that what you'd want it to be prayed for if you were in Thessalonica? Or if you were praying for someone, is that what you'd pray for? I know how Christians pray. What would you pray for? How about the persecution stops? How about it all stops so we're not persecuted? Or how about God, give us enough courage that we can face the persecution? Give us courage. Or Lord, just give us enough patience that we're able to endure this. Notice how it's always about us in a particular way. Paul doesn't pray like that at all.

0: 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Let's join Pastor Bill Gephardt now as once again he shows us how God's Word meets our world.
1: We've been supporting the Fullers, as you saw in that video, for 40 years now. Quite a long time. We've sent many, many teams to Belize over those 40 years. Many of you have gone there. I think that if you haven't, when we send a team in the future, it's a wise thing to do. It'll give you an impression you never have any other way. For several years now, the Fullers have been feeding local school children lunch. And not part of their job description, it's nothing to do with missionary. They just decided there was a great need. And so they started feeding kids, and usually about 22 to 25 kids. But this year, they've got 45 kids that they're feeding lunch to. Now, first of all, let me say that's not the way you'd probably feed lunch. You'd get the Lunchables in the, you know, and give them a little packet to open up. Not like that at all. In fact, if you don't believe it, did you see Marion making hot dog buns? Did you see that? That's hot dog buns. When's the last time you made your own hot dog buns? Now, it's an interesting thing. Just this last year, several people in the church have come alongside them and helped them financially. They never asked for anything. They didn't ask for it. They were going to do it no matter what. But I want you to think of some of the things. This is every day of the week. I want you to think of the Fullers' age. I won't give it up because Miriam would kill me. But no, it's... But their age. Marion starts cooking at 6 o'clock every morning for these kids. They can't afford paper products down there at all. So everything is cooked on their own plates, their own, and then everything has to be washed every single day. There's no air conditioning. They could have air conditioning, it'd be too expensive. I think they now have 10 fans. Just imagine your ovens being on from 6 o'clock in the morning, then 45 children. The children in Belize take a two-hour break in the middle of the day. And so they have 2 hours. But a lot of these kids, if they go home, there's not anything for them to eat. And so that's what started the whole thing with the Fullers in order to be able to feed them. The kids have loved it, as the video said. Some of the boys run to their house every day after school. They run there the whole way so they can get there. It's an interesting thing that about a week or so ago, Marion made spaghetti and meatballs for the kids. And she said one little boy had 8 meatballs. It's kind of what a hungry kid does, though, isn't it? This week, Friday was a big day. They have a new boy, and that new boy's 11 years old, and he's heard of it. I'd never seen it nor tasted it. A friend told him, Marion made pizza. He has never tasted it in his life. And so Friday he was looking forward to having some pizza. So anyway, Kent wrote this. He said, many of these children are from homes with parents struggling to provide a healthy meal to nourish and strengthen their bodies and mind. A new child was added to the program just today. The principal sent this message. Yesterday, he came to school, but he wasn't feeling well. When I asked him what he had eaten, he said he had only sugar in the morning and only sugar at lunch because that's all they have in their home. He said, we thank God for allowing us to show them this love and thanks to those who are supporting this ministry. Pray for the children and their families also. For us, as we minister to them. The last time, last year, we had 22 children. This year, up to 45. Thank God, we have the space to accommodate them. Pray for them that their heart will be open to God's love and salvation. Pray for the parents as we reach out to them, that their heart will soften towards God's love and their spiritual eyes will open to our God's great salvation. It's kind of an amazing thing. Every single day, she gives them a Bible lesson as well, every day, with all of this with the hope of being a witness for Jesus Christ. Why would someone do that? Why would someone do that? You see, I mean, at their age, with all they have, why would they do that? Maybe a better question, would you do that? 45 kids, 5 days a week? Just imagine what that'd be like. The answer's pretty simple. They love them. They have compassion for them. Now that's going to be an important thing that I want to talk about this morning. Not their love and compassion, but whether or not we have the same thing here. We are living, and it's back to us now, in very perilous times. Our culture is disintegrating right in front of us. We see it. We know it. And what ends up happening is that I hear Christians talking about this disintegration of culture. And I got to be honest, what I hear is this. I hear a lot of talking of cynicism, pessimism, criticism. I hear Christians talking about just how terrible it is. And how terrible the culture is. But I think God's expectation for us living in this declining culture is to be a lot more like Kent and Marion Fuller. And that's what I want to talk about this morning. Open your Bibles to 1 Thessalonians. 1 Thessalonians. The Church of Thessalonica is one of the best churches in the New Testament. It's in some ways a model church. It doesn't have controversy in it, but it does have this. It has a group of people that are being extremely persecuted by the culture around them. And it's tough on them. And that's why Paul's writing. So in some ways, their culture is already at a place where our culture is heading, being persecuted by the culture itself. And it's interesting that in chapter 1, verse 6, Paul says this, "You also became imitators of us and of the Lord, having received the word in much tribulation with the joy of the Holy Spirit." They've been persecuted not just by the Jews in Thessalonica, there's not many of them, but by the Greeks. They've come to Christ and the culture is anti-Christ and they're being very much persecuted. So Paul decided, I want to help you. So he says in chapter 2, verse 18, "For we wanted to come to you, I, Paul, more than once, and yet Satan hindered us." Paul wanted to go to Thessalonica so he could encourage the people. But he didn't get

Besides then, I'm going to pray for you. And this is interesting. Here's persecuted people facing what we're potentially going to be facing here. What would the great apostle pray for them? So he says in verse 10 of chapter 3, and as we night and day kept praying most earnestly, first, that we may see your face and may complete what is lacking in your faith. He said, now may our God and Father himself and the Lord Jesus Christ direct our way to you. He said, here's what I'm praying for. I'll be able to come and see you, try to encourage you. Is that what you'd want it to be prayed for if you were in Thessalonica? Or if you were praying for someone, is that what you'd pray for? I know how Christians pray. What would you pray for? How about the persecution stops? How about it all stops so we're not persecuted? Or how about God, give us enough courage that we can face the persecution? Give us courage. Or, Lord, just give us enough patience that we're able to endure this. Notice how it's always about us in a particular way. Paul doesn't pray like that at all. His prayer for them and his prayer for us is not what you think it is. He then says this. He says, and may the Lord cause you to increase and abound in love for one another. Paul, we're being persecuted. We're a little bit discouraged. Yes, I know that. So what do I need? You need to love each other more. Wait a minute. That's a discount. Wait, why? Yeah. You need to love one another more. Interesting. Because of all the churches in the New Testament, this might be the most loving. Look at chapter 4 and verse 9. Now as to the love of the brethren, you have no need of anyone to write to you, for you yourselves are taught by God to love one another. This church loves one another. And then if you go back to chapter 1, verse 3, he says, constantly bearing in mind your work of faith and your labor of love and the steadfastness of hope in our Lord Jesus Christ. This is a loving church. Yet Paul said, I want your love to increase and abound. That's what I want. Why would he do that? How could that be so important to a group of Christians that are being persecuted? Hold your place here and go with me to John 13, the Gospel of John, chapter 13, and verse 34. This is the night before Jesus is crucified. This is the night before Jesus is going to be separated from the disciples. This is the night before the disciples are now going to all be on their own and they're going to face all the persecution that Jesus did. So Jesus decides, I'll give you a new commandment. I'm going to give you a new commandment. And here it comes. He says in verse 34, a new commandment I give you, that you love one another, even as I have loved you, that you also love one another. By this, he said, all men will know that you're my disciples if you have love for one another. Jesus tells his own disciples, here's the key. If you're going to try to deal with the persecution that comes after I'm gone, you need to love one another. It's an interesting statement, isn't it? You need to love one another. And Christians kind of know this. But I think from our point of view, we sort of, if you feel any compulsion about this, you see someone in the lobby and go, look, maybe I never said it, but I love you. And you think, I did it. That's loving one another, telling someone you loved them. Now, do you see the other phrase in that verse? Even as I have loved you. Jesus just said, hey, guys, I want to let you know I love you. No, he demonstrated it, didn't he? In fact, look at John 13. We're in a chapter. Look at verse 5.
The same chapter, the same context, he says,

Then he poured water into a basin and began to wash the disciples' feet and wipe them with a towel which he was girded. He takes the form of the lowest slave that any household has. It's the slave that has to clean the filth from the streets off of their feet before they eat, reclining on the floor. Jesus does this for them. Now, here's the King of Kings, Lord of Lords, and he's washing their feet. They never even thought about the idea of washing each other's feet, ever. They didn't think about washing their own feet. Jesus says, no, I've done this. Now, remember what happens. He washes it, and Peter, who wants to appear spiritual, says, don't wash mine. You don't need to wash mine. And Jesus said, Peter, if I don't wash your feet, you don't have anything to do with me. So Peter, thinking he's really spiritual, well, then give me a bath. You see, just hit me with water everywhere. He missed the whole point. Jesus said, guys, I did this for you as an example. You need to care about people. You need to serve one another. See, he said, love one another even as I have loved you. We have to be willing to serve one another and love one another in this context. Now, we can go back then to 1 Thessalonians. The love that is used in John is a very famous word. It's agape. And Christians all know it. The Christians are like, yeah, I got that. I got agape. It's a very odd word. If you read Greek literature, the Greeks almost never use this word, agape. The Greeks used words like phileo, Philadelphia, brotherly love, friendship love. They used eros, sexual love, but they didn't use agape. Agape almost exclusively is in a real sense, it's almost in a sense like God's love. That's what it is. It's just a particular love. You agape one another. Agape love means I choose to love you. It has nothing to do whether you're lovable. It's a choice I make to love you. If you think of God's nature, Psalm 116, our God is full of love and compassion. Lamentations 3, his love never ceases, his compassion never fails. God just loves us. But then he said something even that I didn't expect at all. Maybe you didn't either. He says here, now may the God and Father in Thessalonians, chapter 3, now may our God and Father himself and Jesus our Lord direct our way to you, and may the Lord cause you to increase and abound in love for one another, and then these four words. And for all the people. What? Yeah. It's agape again. You need to love all the people. We need to love the people in this room, and we need to love all the people out there. All of them. The people who persecute us, love them. The people who hate us, love them. The people whose lifestyles are repulsive to us, love them. You need to love all the people. That doesn't sound like what most of us are full of right now in this culture, is it? I just love all these people. I don't think we do this very well. You see, that's why we're so critical and pessimistic. You see, and that's so clear. For all the people, he says, just as we also do for you. We have to love each other in that particular way. Wow. C.S. Lewis, I love what he writes. He said that an unbeliever, he always makes a choice when it comes to love. He chooses to be kind to somebody because he wants to be kind to him. But a believer has a different secret. A believer understands that the rule is simple. Do not waste time bothering yourself whether you think you love your neighbor.
Just act like you did. Wow. As soon as we do this, you'll find one of the great secrets of the Bible. When you are behaving as if you love somebody, you will presently come to love them. He said, and the difference between a Christian and a non-Christian is this. The worldly man treats certain people kindly because he likes them. But the Christian is trying to treat everyone kindly. He finds himself liking more and more people as he goes on, including people he could not have even imagined himself liking at the beginning. That's the way we're supposed to love people. In the culture. Now, he's not saying celebrate their sinful. No, he's not talking about that. He's talking about loving them as individuals and willing to do whatever it takes to meet a need that these people may have that God puts in our lives. That's exactly what the fours are doing with all these children. You see, these aren't children from the church. These are children from the community. And they're demonstrating that sense of love and compassion for them. You see, compassion is an interesting word. If I ask you, do you have compassion for someone or something? I think we think compassion is an attitude we have in our head. That's what I felt a lot of compassion. You ever seen a newscast about something? You go, I feel a lot of compassion for them. Of course. Okay, let me give you a definition. According to Carol Kent, who wrote a book, Becoming a Woman of Influence, she said, compassion is understanding the troubles of, coupled with an urgent desire to help. Compassion is a heart's response to a person's need, combined with helping hand that offers mercy and grace to them. In other words, what she's saying is, if you think you think compassion, but that compassion never gets to your hands, that's not compassion. That's not compassion. It might be empathy, but it's not compassion. You can't say, I feel compassion, but I'm not going to do anything. Compassion moves us to do something. David Jeremiah said, this is so profound. He said, I don't want to miss this. He said, I'm not going to say it as well as I should, but listen up to what I'm saying. He said, the way to become like Christ is simply to do what Christ did. You want to be like Jesus, do what Christ did. He said, the way to become holy is not to stand around reciting verses. The way to become holy is to do what Christ did. And Christ was the epitome of compassion. And if we want to grow in Christ's likeness, we will do what he did. The essence of compassion has to be expressed toward others. You can't say you have compassion and you won't do anything. You have to be willing to do something. And normally, like in the Forrest case, a great sacrifice. That's the essence of compassion.

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1: Welcome to Turning Point. Do you ever get discouraged? If so, you're not alone. Even the strongest Christians can lose heart. It happened to the Apostle Paul. Today, Dr. David Jeremiah shares how Paul overcame discouragement and offers tools to help you become stronger in your faith so that God can use you powerfully. Listen as David introduces his special message, Finding Life Through Death.
2: And you don't have to look very far to discover the big example of that principle. How do we have spiritual life? Through the death of the Lord Jesus Christ. He died for us so that we might live with Him. And throughout the Bible, the principle of life through death is taught both by illustration and by exhortation. Today we're going to look at a passage in 2 Corinthians chapter 4 that underscores that principle for the way you and I live. It will help you get perspective, which is one of the reasons we're doing this series of messages. And we have a study guide called Making Sense of It All. It has all of the lessons that we have taught so far, and you can catch up with those lessons as well as listen to the ones we're doing right now, which are a little bit extra from the series. We want you to have these principles while we're talking about it. We're going to talk about finding life through death, finding freedom through slavery, and getting through giving this week on Turning Point. And now here's part one of Finding Life Through Death.
3: Open your Bibles to the book of 2 Corinthians. Today we're going to talk about the principle of living through dying. And I want you to look at your Bibles, first of all, and notice with me two verses in the fourth chapter. And there's just one phrase in these two verses that I want to single out, and it's this little phrase: we do not lose heart, verse 1. Go down to the 16th verse, and it says, therefore, we do not lose heart. So let me ask you this question. Do you ever lose heart? Do you ever get discouraged? Do you ever feel like giving up? Do you ever struggle? Well, so do I, and so do all Christians, and so did Paul. But in this passage of Scripture, he's going to tell us how we can keep from getting discouraged, how we can keep from losing heart in such a way that it takes us out of the game. I've been asked often, what is the number one thing you deal with in your own personal life that can take you out of circulation for a while? And it's discouragement. I can be discouraged. I don't get discouraged very often. In fact, very seldom, but I can get discouraged. And it's interesting how it sneaks up on you. Isn't that true? And all of a sudden, discouragement just comes over like a cloud, and you wonder, what in the world is going on here? Well, Paul is going to help us understand that as Christians, we're candidates for discouragement if we don't understand the Christian experience. And in this passage of Scripture, he's going to unfold that for us under the metaphor of living through dying. I have been reading a book by Gary Thomas that has the interesting title of The Beautiful Fight. Now, that in itself sounds like a paradox, doesn't it? Whoever heard of a beautiful fight? A fight at home, a fight in church, doesn't ever sound like any kind of fight could be beautiful. But he outlines in this book how the inward struggle that we have for godliness is a beautiful fight. And in this book, he tells us that the Christian life is a fight, but it is a worthwhile one. It is a beautiful fight. It is a fight between what we know ourselves to be and what we desire to be. It is a fight between what we know we ought to do and what we end up doing. It is a fight between wanting to live for Jesus Christ and then sometimes finding how selfish we are, living for our own selves. It's kind of like what Paul wrote about in Romans chapter 7 when he says, what I will to do, that I do not practice, but what I hate, that I do. Have you ever been there? You want to do the right thing. You have the desire in your heart to do the right thing, but sometimes you don't. This is the beautiful fight, according to Gary Thomas. Later on in the book, he says, can I be honest with you? You may have been lied to, and you may have believed the lie. You've been taught a Christianity that has no cross. You've been sold a faith that turns God into the spiritual embodiment of absolutely unconditional approval, which never says should, never says ought, and never says must. You've been told that God loves you just the way you are, which is true, and that it's therefore okay to stay the way you are, which is not true. But the changing from the way you are to the way you want to be, that can be painful. That can be excruciating. That's the beautiful fight. It hurts to die to dreams that you had in your own flesh. It sometimes feels as though we're being ripped apart when we let something go. But the pain is a good pain. And the difficult journey is a good journey. And the beautiful fight, it's still a beautiful fight. And I have good news for you and for me too. We're not alone in this. We're not isolated from all the Christians of every generation or from our own generation. We're not the only ones that struggle. Everyone struggles. In fact, I've come to the place where I'm comfortable with the struggle. I worry about people who don't know there is a struggle. Have you met folks like that? They got saved inside the gate, went to sleep, and haven't awakened in 20 years. They don't know there's a struggle. Somebody wake them up and tell them you're in a fight. They don't know they're in a fight. So if you struggle, that's good. That means you care about what's going on in your life. The fight, this struggle, is understood when we study the scripture. It's an intrinsic part of God's plan for you and for me. It is a creature like you and like me, living in two worlds that are diametrically opposed to one another. I want to tell you today that you are living in a dying world, and you are dying in a living world. That sounds contradictory, doesn't it? That sounds like a paradox. That sounds like it doesn't make any sense. But this is how Paul expresses it here in the fourth chapter, in the 10th verse. Always carrying about in the body the dying of the Lord Jesus, that the life of Jesus also may be manifested in our mortal flesh. Now, in the fourth chapter of 2 Corinthians, Paul is going to explain to us, and I believe the most incredible passage about this in all the Word of God, why we have this intensity of struggle within us as believers. I think some of us got saved and we thought, whew, now the struggle's over. Now I can just be for Jesus and everything will be okay. Then all of a sudden, about the second week, we thought, what is this? I still have some of those desires to do the things I used to do, but I still have this desire to do what Jesus wants me to do, and now you're torn inside. Well, Paul's going to help us understand that, first of all, by giving us a picture of living through dying. Notice in verse 7, he says, "But we have this treasure in earthen vessels, that the excellency may be of God and not of us." Now, let me unpack this for us. He's going to talk, first of all, about the precious content that is available, that is the gospel. Notice the 7th verse says, "We have this treasure." What is the treasure he's talking about? Well, the answer to that question is up in the first words of this chapter. Therefore, since we have this ministry, this treasure is the same as this ministry, and this ministry is the gospel of Jesus Christ. Paul is saying, we have this wonderful treasure, the treasure of the gospel. How many of you know the gospel is a treasure? The gospel is the greatest treasure you have. I know you love your wife and your kids, but even more than that is the treasure of the gospel, because the gospel is the power of God unto salvation, and it's the gospel which can change your life, and for many of you has changed your life. But Paul says, this gospel, which is the most profound truth in the world, this gospel which produces the most powerful eternal effects, this gospel which frees people from the power of sin and death, this gospel which releases us from condemnation and gives us eternal joy and peace and satisfaction, Paul says, this gospel, this treasure, has been placed in earthen vessels. The priceless treasure in earthen vessels. Now, what is he talking about? This perishable container. We have this treasure in earthen vessels. Well, let me just tell you straight out, the earthen vessel is your body. Your body is clay. It's made out of dust. Paul uses the earthen vessel as a synonym for the body, for the human body, and we'll see that a little more clearly in a few moments. But he says, we have this treasure of the gospel, and Almighty God has decided to place it in the human resource we call a body, and he calls it an earthen vessel. He uses a term out of the ancient world. In the days of the Bible, clay jars were the utilitarian objects of households and commerce. They were used to store and transport olive oil and wine and grain. These clay pots were used for cooking and for eating and for drinking and for storing leftovers. They even were used to store treasures. In fact, the Dead Sea Scrolls, one of the most valuable manuscripts in history, was found in a clay pot, in an earthen vessel. The Greek word here for this is the word ostraca. And if you are an archaeologist, even a neophyte archaeologist, you know that's a very common term. Ostraca are the pieces of pottery that are found in archaeological digs. And clay pots in Bible days were as common as fast food containers are to us today. The life expectancy of these clay pots was short, and if you broke one, no big deal. There were 150 to take its place. They were not considered valuable. They were useful, but not valuable. And when Paul uses the term earthen vessels, he's talking about clay pots. Now, here's the picture. Almighty God has taken the most precious commodity in history, in the universe, which is the gospel, and he's put it in clay pots. He's entrusted it to you and to me. If you're a Christian today, you have the gospel in you. God Almighty has entrusted you with the gospel. And let me ask you a question. Would you entrust you with the gospel? So first of all, in Paul's metaphor, the treasure is the gospel of the glory of God, and the earthen vessels are the followers of Christ. Mostly apostles back then, certainly Paul, but all of us in our weak and insignificant bodies, the powerful message of the gospel has been contained. In our dying bodies, the living gospel. Now, one of the incongruities of the Christian faith is the fact that God has chosen us to do that. Not only that, he hasn't chosen the ones we would choose. When God chose the men through whom he would convey the gospel message, he didn't choose the learned scholars of Alexandria or the distinguished philosophers of Athens or the eloquent orators of Rome or the self-righteous religious leaders of Israel. He passed over all of them in favor of simple Galilean fishermen like Peter and James and John and Andrew, and despised tax collectors like Matthew, and obscure men like Philip and Mark and Nathaniel, and even the educated people that he chose, like Luke, who was a doctor, and like Paul, who was a rabbinic scholar. They were pretty sophisticated people, but very humble, very, very not into themselves at all. To these common earthen vessels, Almighty God entrusted the priceless treasure of the gospel. And this striking paradox makes it very clear, men and women, that the gospel is no product of human ingenuity. It's no clever discovery of the human intellect. It is no bright idea of some outstanding genius, but it is a revelation of the power of the sovereign God. Go back and look at it again and notice that he has done this that the power might be of God and not of us. When you see somebody who's a Christian, who's come to Christ, especially if they've lived a rather sordid life in the past, God has changed them. The only power there is that can change a person from the inside out and make them totally new is the power of the eternal gospel of Jesus Christ. You and I all know that. The gospel does what nothing else can do. So the picture of living through dying is this. Here you have this precious commodity, the gospel of Jesus Christ. And God has put it in people like you and me. We're the containers of the gospel. We're the conveyors. We're the communicators of the gospel. Can you understand why there's going to be a bit of a struggle here? You've got this eternal commodity of the gospel on the inside, and you've got the failing, struggling humanity on the outside. No wonder we have tendencies to get discouraged sometimes. We don't get discouraged so much with others. We get discouraged with ourselves. Isn't that true? I'm not discouraged about you so much as I am about me. Because I know what I have, and I know what I am. And sometimes those two things just, they just rip at you, don't they? Well, Paul says, these pressures that we have are both challenging and encouraging. In the next verses, he goes from the picture of living through dying to the pressures of living through dying. And in verses 8 and 9, he gives us four little couplets. And I'm going to read these verses, and then we'll just take a moment and talk about them. Verses 8 and 9. We are hard pressed on every side, but we're not crushed. We are perplexed, but not in despair. Persecuted, but not forsaken. Struck down, but not destroyed. In Paul's message, if it had ended at the end of verse 7 with the acknowledgement that the eternal gospel has been placed in weak, frail human beings, we'd have reason to be discouraged. But in verses 8 and 9 from his own life, I believe, Paul gives us four parallel statements that illustrate what it is like to experience the dichotomy of weakness and strength in our lives. Strength in the gospel, weakness in our humanity. And these paradoxes are certainly autobiographical of Paul. If you've read the book of Acts, you see Paul experienced all these things in his life. He's talking not only about us, but he's talking primarily about himself. He begins by saying, we are hard pressed on every side, but not crushed. The word here for hard pressed is another way to say that he was under great stress. He was under great pressure. Anybody here under pressure? Anybody here under stress? Paul knew something about stress and pressure. He lived his entire life in that kind of environment. Flip back in your Bibles to the first chapter of 2 Corinthians, and let me show you a description of Paul's life that he gives to us in verses 8 and 9. For we do not want you to be ignorant, brethren, of the trouble which came to us in Asia, that we were burdened beyond measure, above strength, so that we despaired even of life. Yes, we had the sentence of death in ourselves, that we should not trust in ourselves, but in God who raises the dead. Paul said, I want you to know what my life was like. I lived every day under the sentence of death, and the pressure was incredible. But he said, that pressure was great, but it wasn't fatal. Paul said he was pressured, but he was not crushed. The word crushed means to be confined to a very narrow place. I'm going to give you the best paraphrase of this I've read since I've been studying this passage over the years. Here it is. Merrill Tenney said it this way. We are squeezed, but we're not squashed. Amen? That's the creative difference of being a Christian, isn't it? Everybody has pressure. Everybody has stress. Everybody has problems. Everybody has a tendency to get discouraged. But if you know Christ, you can be squeezed, but you'll never be squashed. Because Jesus Christ is the creative difference. He is the one within you who keeps what is you from being destroyed. Some people are always surprised. Well, you know, I thought when I became a Christian, I wouldn't have any problems like this. Hello? Welcome to the real world. You may go to some churches or watch some television ministries that would give you the impression that being a Christian is sailing right into heaven on a smooth sea. But the Bible does not teach that. The Bible does not teach that the Christian life is supposed to be easy. It says it's going to be hard, but it's not going to be so hard that you can't deal with it in the power of Christ, who keeps you from being squashed when you feel squeezed. Amen? If you don't have Christ, you're just squashed. you're just squashed. You are victimized by your problems. Notice the second one. Perplexed, but not driven to despair. Paul is saying that he was at his wit's end, but not quite. Here are some of the other translations of that phrase. In despondency, but not in despair. Confused, but not confounded. Once again, here's Merrill Tenney's paraphrase. Bewildered, but not befuddled. Oh, I love that. Have you ever been bewildered? Oh, yes. But if you're a Christian, you may be bewildered, but you won't be befuddled because Jesus Christ steps in to help you in the midst of you. If you want to read a couple of lists of what Paul had to deal with, difficult experiences, you'll find them in 2 Corinthians chapter 6 and 2 Corinthians chapter 11. In those two chapters, you will see Paul will just list for you all the challenges that he had. And then the third one is persecuted but not forsaken. And the word persecuted here is the word from which we get the word pursue. Paul was a fugitive. The Jewish leaders hated him because through his conversion, many were coming to Christ and he was coming into their establishments and wreaking havoc with their control. And they chased him everywhere they could. And if you go through the book of Acts, it's really like the fugitive. Let me just give you a few verses and I'll go through them quickly. Acts 9:23, now after many days were passed, the Jews plotted to kill him. Acts 9:29, as he spoke boldly in the name of the Lord Jesus and disputed against the Hellenists, they attempted to kill him. Acts 23:12, and when it was day, some of the Jews banded together and bound themselves under an oath, saying that they would neither eat nor drink until they had killed Paul. And Paul acknowledges that he was living like this, but in his letter to Timothy in 2 Timothy 3, he says, you have carefully followed my doctrine, Timothy, the manner of my life, the purpose and faith and the long-suffering and the love and the perseverance and the persecutions and the afflictions that happened to me in Antioch, at Iconium, at Lystra. What persecutions I endured, here's the creative difference, and out of them all, the Lord delivered me. That's because we have this gospel within us, this salvation within us. Yes, we live our lives in the world of humanity, but the difference is we are sometimes squeezed, but we're never squashed. We're sometimes bewildered, but we're never befuddled. We are sometimes persecuted, but we're never forsaken. And here's the last one, struck down, but not destroyed. And the word struck down means to be thrown down to the ground in a wrestling match. What Paul is saying, I've been knocked down a lot, but I've never been knocked out. And this was the experience that he felt. Did you remember that one time they came after Paul? Well, let me read it to you from Acts 14. And the Jews from Antioch and Iconium came there, and having persuaded the multitudes, they stoned Paul and dragged him out of the city, knocked down. However, when the disciples gathered around him, he got up and went into the city, and the next day departed with Barnabas to Derbe. This guy's got nine lives. No. He's got the life of Jesus within him. That doesn't mean we can go out and do foolish things and he'll protect us. It does mean that the man of God in the center of the will of God is immortal until God is finished with him. And that's true for you and for me. The creative difference that Christ brings to our struggle is his own presence in the midst of the storm. Amen?
2: Amen. Amen. And we thank God that he's with us. You know, one of the things I have found to be so encouraging in these latter years of my life is the fact that God wants to be with us, but he also wants us to be with him. He said, I go to prepare a place for you, and I'm going to do that so that where I am, there you might be also. And I don't think we talk about that enough. We talk about God being with us, but God wants us to be with him. That's what Christianity is all about. That's what the gospel is all about. And that's what Turning Point's all about as well. Today, we are looking at 2 Corinthians chapter 4. We'll have another lesson from that passage tomorrow. Then from Romans, we'll be talking about finding freedom from slavery. And from 2 Corinthians 9, getting through giving. That's this week's schedule. I hope you'll be with us every day as we finish out the month of July together. Thank you for listening. I'm David Jeremiah.
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1: 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Y'all are a blessing. Keep doing the work that you do.
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1: This is Teresa. Thank you for always giving me a touch of God's love. 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Y'all are in my heart. Thank you so much.
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1: 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Thank Life Songs for always encouraging me and being there. And y'all are wonderful in a lost world. 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
1: This is Michael. I work over here at Nolan Sports in Hammond. We have a radio. The only music station that actually plays in the store is this station. I kid you not. The customers come in and they're like, I can't believe y'all are playing Christian music in the store. And we're like, yeah, of course. So many people, it's just so uplifting to listen to it all day. We don't even turn the radio off. It stays on 24 hours a day, 7 days a week, all the time.

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2: And so that would always be in our Christmas gifts. 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
3: This is Focus on the Family Minute. And Sheila Walsh has a powerful memory of reading C.S. Lewis as a child.
2: And on Christmas Day, I'm reading it and I'm getting halfway through. And I come to the place where Aslan, the lion representing Christ, is slain. And I throw the book across the room and my mom says, "What's wrong with you?" And I said, "Aslan died. This is terrible. I hate this book." And she said, "Then you need to read on." 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
2: God
4: so
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1: 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Y'all are a blessing. 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
1: This is Teresa. Thank you for always giving me a touch of God's love. 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Y'all are in my heart. Thank you so much.
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1: 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Thank Life Songs for always encouraging me and being there. And y'all are wonderful in a lost world. And I cannot wait till Jesus comes back, so it'll all be right.

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1: This is Michael. I work over here at Knowledge Sports in Hammond. 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I kid you not. The customers come in, and they're like, I can't believe y'all are playing Christian music in the store. And we're like, yeah, of course. So many people, it's just so uplifting to listen to it all day. We don't even turn the radio off. It stays on 24 hours a day, 7 days a week, all the time.

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1: This is Alice. I just wanted to thank you. It reminds us that God is with us. God bless you and God bless Life Songs. Y'all bless me every day.

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1: I remember a woman waiting to talk to me after a conference, and she said, I'm so mad with you.
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1: And I said, talk to me about that. And she said, you said something on the platform that cannot be true. And I said, what's that? She said, you said that God is all-powerful and that God is love. And I said, yeah, I believe both of those. And she said, then explain to me why I've buried two sons. Either he's all-powerful, I've buried two sons, so he's not loving, or he's loving, but he couldn't stop my two boys dying. And I think that's one of the greatest questions that we wrestle with in life. Why does God allow these things to happen? And I would love to think that I suddenly came up with a wonderful answer. I don't, but the only thing that I know is we're not promised a life that's free of trouble. In fact, the opposite. But we're always promised the presence of Christ.
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1: 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I moved right outside of Lafayette. It's been, I just can't give y'all up.

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1: 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You guys are awesome. 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

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I listen to y'all in the car and on the way to class. It's very uplifting and positive, and I'm so grateful to have a station that spreads the message of Jesus every day.

0: 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Scripture says God will give you a new song. Life songs let us hear a new song daily. And I thank you for that. God is good all the time. 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
1: 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Y'all are a blessing. 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
1: I love Life Songs. They make my morning. Every morning, make sure I put the radio on and praise the Lord and talk to Jesus and go to work and worship. And it's my go-to every morning. And without Life Songs, I don't know. I'd be crying in the morning, maybe.

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1: 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Thank you for always giving me a touch of God's love. 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Y'all are in my heart. Thank you so much.
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0: Sweet, sweet Ellie Holcomb. That was Wherever I Go. New music on Uplifting Life Songs. Good morning, Ham Josh. 520, 81 degrees outside. Going to be a very hot day. Excessive heat warnings in the weather forecast. We'll take a look at that in just a bit. But no matter how hot it gets, we'll stay cool tonight at Airline Skate Center for the final summer fun skate night. I hope you'll join me for that this evening. Details at lifesongs.com. But it's early. It's hard to think about tonight when the sun hasn't even come up today, right? Let's sing some songs, smile, and give this Tuesday our all.
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1: 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Happy Tuesday on the Life Songs Morning Show. Going to be super hot today, so do your best to stay cool. Maybe go get some ice cream or a snowball today. Today's Life Songs uplifting word is 1 Corinthians chapter 3, verse 9. For we are co-workers in God's service. 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

0: perfectly.
1: This is Micah Tyler with Perfectly on Uplifting Life Songs. Good morning, 34 minutes after 5. It's 84 degrees outside already. Ugh, it's going to be very hot today. Truly, really is. But tonight, we're going to have a great time at Airline Skate Center with the air conditioner blasting, and so will the Life Songs music be. A final skate night is this evening. I already heard from Ashanti. She's planning on being there. I'm going to be there. I'm already wearing my Life Songs t-shirt. Bonus points if you wear your Life Songs shirt tonight. You don't have to. We actually will have them as merch at our table, so you can swing by there if you want. But yeah, it's going to be a great time this evening. Looking forward to hanging with you. But there's a lot of lasts happening this week. Like today, the last Summer Fun Skate Night. This week, the last week of Summer Fun. It's also the end of the fiscal year for the Ministry of Life Songs. 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

0: Good morning. God is good all the time. Hey, I'm Josh. It's the Life Songs Morning Show. Happy Tuesday. Going to be a very hot day. Let's look at our Life Songs weather update. A heat advisory and extreme heat warning in effect for southeast Louisiana from 11 a.m. to 8 p.m. today. That's very hot. That means the heat index will be between 110 and 115 this afternoon. The actual temperatures will be in the upper 90s today and tomorrow. Then rain chances start to increase by Thursday and on into the weekend, and that will help keep our temperatures a little more moderated. The tropics are quiet in the Atlantic, but there are a couple big storms out in the Pacific that won't do anything for us, and the biggest of those storms is expected to dissipate and not impact land.
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2: 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We pray in these next few moments that God's word will meet you right where you're at. Your faith will grow and your spirit will be renewed.
3: We all know the story. 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When Jesus stills our storms. In John 6, it actually says in John 6, 21, then they willingly received him into the ship. And immediately the ship was at the land where they went. Well, I bet they would receive Jesus into the ship. Willingly, there was a storm. You know, there's one thing about fishermen. They know the sea, they know how to row, and they know storms. But guess what? They invited Jesus to come into the boat. Let's do that today. Get him in your boat.
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1: Good morning. God is good all the time. Hey, I'm Josh. It's the Life Songs Morning Show. Happy Tuesday. Heat advisories and warnings are here. Forest fires in Canada, parts of the West, and all over Europe. Massive hurricanes in the Pacific Ocean. And now a major 7.1 magnitude earthquake hit southern Japan, triggering a tsunami warning. That's a lot. Thanks to instant communication and information via the internet, we're now hyper aware of all the things happening, and that can feel pretty overwhelming. But these things have always happened. We just lived in blissful ignorance. So try not to panic and stay in the air conditioner today as much as possible. Now, what if there was an epic new 15,000 person concert venue in Kenner? Soon, there will be. A massive new amphitheater is about to start construction at Kenner's Lake Town along Lake Pontchartrain, right near the Pontchartrain Center. There's already ample parking there, too. Man, Kenner will do anything but figure out the Esplanade Mall situation. It's gonna be a night to remember. Tonight is the last Summer Fun Skate Night from 6 to 8 at Airline Skate Center in Metairie. One last chance to sign up for our end of summer $300 cash gift card. One last chance to skate and hang with friends while the music from Life Songs thumps through the speakers. I'll be there. Can't wait to see you tonight. Details are up on lifesongs.com and the Life Songs Facebook page. 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

0: That was Jason Gray with I'm Gonna Let It Go. I want to. What are the things in your life that you want to let go and fully trust God with and release and forgive and all those things? And sometimes it's really hard to do. If you're wrestling with that this morning, you're not alone. It is a couple minutes now until 6 o'clock. And we do have an early morning accident, I-55 southbound around mile marker 15. Traffic is backed up to around Manchac. It's not blocking any lanes, but there's a lot of rubberneckingness. Folks head south on I-55 this morning. Going to be a very hot day, an extreme heat warning across southeast Louisiana from 11 to 8. So drink water, stay hydrated, stay cool, make good choices. And that starts with a good choice of praying this morning as we start our day. So let's get together. Let's pray. God, thank you for today. Thank you for the reminder that when the sun rises, that new day, it's a gift. It's something special. This day has never existed before. The people that you have on this planet that know and love you, we've never all been gathered before like this. We have an opportunity to show love and light in a way that changes and shapes this world for your kingdom. Help us to live well. Help us to make you proud. Help us to shake off the things that so easily entangle us and to run this race steadfastly together. We love you so much. In Jesus' name we pray. Amen. It's going to be a good day, but it is going to be a hot day. Let's get it going.
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1: Good morning, buongiorno, buenos dias. It's a couple minutes after 6 o'clock, 84 degrees outside as we start our day. Low rain chances, temperature is going to be in the upper 90s this afternoon. A heat advisory and an extreme heat warning in effect from 11 to 8. Tonight from 6 to 8, during the tail end of that extreme heat warning, I'm going to be inside in the air conditioner, hopefully hanging with you at the last Life Songs Summer Fun Skate Night, which is tonight. They usually open the doors around a quarter to six. I'd love to see all the details up at lifesongs.com. It's going to be a great time tonight. It is Team Spirit Tuesday, and I just want to take a second and say thank you to all of our amazing Life Songs Team Spirit members. These are friends who commit to give to Life Songs every single month, and their consistent giving is what makes this ministry day in and day out possible. And we are so very thankful to be here with you today, sharing Jesus, changing lives for God. I mean, it's not us doing it, it's all Jesus doing work. But because of you, Life Songs is here, and we're so thankful. Also thankful for chocolate. Today's National Milk Chocolate Day. If you need something to celebrate, definitely eat it inside, because it will melt. Let's sing some songs and have an amazing time today. It's going to be a good, good Tuesday. Tonight's going to be awesome. Tomorrow I'm probably going to be really exhausted, so just a heads up. Here's Kane. This is Anymore on Uplifting Life Songs.

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1: 4-year-old Roman Butzloff is a pretty kind kid. He's never met a stranger. He says hi to everyone, and his outgoing nature has brought an entire neighborhood together. Roman was a lonely preschooler after his parents divorced and his father moved to Florida. He and his mom live in the suburbs of Concord, North Carolina. One day, Roman dragged his little preschooler Adirondack chair into the front yard and just started waving and greeting all of his neighbors. It was a quiet neighborhood of mostly retirees. People kept to themselves, but Roman's infectious smile started drawing people in. Soon, folks started stopping and chatting with Roman every day. Friendships were forged, and now half the neighborhood shows up for Roman's sports games and even cheers him on at his swim lessons. Roman's 5th birthday party became a full-on block party because this little boy brought everyone together. That's today's good news on Uplifting Life Songs.

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1: Good morning, Josh. It's Francesca. You guys are awesome. We love listening to you every morning. So keep up the great job.
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Good morning. 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Hey, I'm Josh. 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
1: It was like you were speaking to me again. Thank Life Songs for always encouraging me and being there. And y'all are wonderful in a lost world. And I cannot wait till Jesus comes back so it'll all be right.
2: 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Look, I got a

Good morning. Happy Tuesday on the Life Songs Morning Show. Going to be super hot today, so do your best to stay cool. Maybe go get some ice cream or a snowball today. Today's Life Songs uplifting word is 1 Corinthians chapter 3, verse 9. For we are co-workers in God's service. You are God's field, God's building.

0: Good morning. God is good all the time. Hey, I'm Josh. It's the Life Songs Morning Show. Happy Tuesday. Gonna be a very hot day. Let's look at our Life Songs weather update. A heat advisory and extreme heat warning in effect for Southeast Louisiana from 11 a.m. to 8 p.m. today. That's very hot. That means the heat index will be between 110 and 115 this afternoon. The actual temperatures will be in the upper 90s today and tomorrow. Then rain chances start to increase by Thursday and on into the weekend, and that will help keep our temperatures a little more moderated. The tropics are quiet in the Atlantic, but there are a couple big storms out in the Pacific that won't do anything for us. And the biggest of those storms is expected to dissipate and not impact land.
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1: Good morning. God is good all the time. Hey, I'm Josh. It's the Life Songs Morning Show. Happy Tuesday. Heat advisories and warnings are here. Forest fires in Canada, parts of the West, and all over Europe. Massive hurricanes in the Pacific Ocean. And now a major 7.1 magnitude earthquake hit southern Japan, triggering a tsunami warning. That's a lot. Thanks to instant communication and information via the internet, we're now hyper aware of all the things happening, and that can feel pretty overwhelming. But these things have always happened. We just lived in blissful ignorance. So try not to panic and stay in the air conditioner today as much as possible. And what if there was an epic new 15,000 person concert venue in Kenner? Soon, there will be. A massive new amphitheater is about to start construction at Kenner's Lake Town along Lake Pontchartrain, right near the Pontchartrain Center. There's already ample parking there too. Man, Kenner will do anything but figure out the Esplanade Mall situation. Tonight is the last Summer Fun Skate Night from 6 to 8 at Airline Skate Center in Metairie. One last chance to sign up for our end of summer $300 cash gift card. One last chance to skate and hang with friends while the music from Life Songs thumps through the speakers. I'll be there. Can't wait to see you tonight. Details are up on lifesongs.com and the Life Songs Facebook page. 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
1: Hello and good morning to you. 3 minutes after 7 o'clock on the Life Songs Morning Show. By 80 degrees outside, the sun is up. It's hazy and summery and it's going to be hot today. In fact, an extreme heat warning goes into effect from 11 to 8 today. Let's do your best to stay cool. Check on your neighbors. Maybe get a snowball. Let me know what your favorite snowball place is. What's a new flavor, a trendy flavor that I should try this year? Because usually I just stick with my favorites, like strawberry and wedding cake and combining those. Tiger's blood is great. Watermelon's a classic. But like I'm up for trying it. Like one time I tried an orchid cream one. I think that was at Plum Street. It was so good. Like it was really incredible. So I'm up for trying things as long as it's not minty or chocolate. Like chocolate ice cream. Don't like chocolate ice, weirdly enough. Today is Tuesday, July 28th. If it's your birthday, a wonderful happy birthday to you. If you need something else to celebrate, this is perfect to keep cool. It is National Water Park Day. And we've got a bunch of water parks in the area. Of course, Blue Bayou is reopened this year in East Baton Rouge. We got several of them along the Mississippi Gulf Coast as well. I feel like they were talking about putting one out where Six Flags was eventually, but we'll see if that ever happens. School is going to start back soon. And I know that this is not something that we really want to engage, but back to school shopping is in full force. And I know this because I had to go get my son Ben some new tennis shoes for the new school year. And guys, I grew up in the Payless era where new school shoes, it was like, you know, $15 tops. That is not the case anymore. Do you have a hack? Where are like good shoes that don't break the bank? Like, is it a website that I just don't know? Because Zappos is even expensive now. Let me know, because my son's feet, they're almost the same size as me, and he's 12. And he does not want my old shoes. So hit me up with a text or a call if you know where I should go shoe shopping. 855-816-8581. Coming up, new for King and Country, and this is Tarion with Testimony.
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0: On the night you fall in all the pieces, you can bring your lonely heart to Jesus. What if I told you that I believe it?
1: It's new music from For King and Country, What If I Told You, on Uplifting Life Songs. It's 12 minutes after 7. Heads up, some traffic downtown on US 90B East. So if you're coming in from the West Bank, there's a blocked, stalled vehicle at the South Claiborne Avenue exit. That's exit 13B. So watch out for that. Some folks have a natural infectiousness. You know those people who just, they bring people together with a smile or a story. They're just instant friends. Jesus, I think, was like that and is like that. Maybe you are. And today's good news story is about a kindergartner who helped bring his entire neighborhood to life. This kid is awesome. His name is Roman, and his story is coming up in just about 7 minutes.

0: One day, Roman dragged his little preschooler Adirondack chair into the front yard and just started waving and greeting all of his neighbors. It was a quiet neighborhood of mostly retirees. People kept to themselves, but Roman's infectious smile started drawing people in. Soon, folks started stopping and chatting with Roman every day. Friendships were forged, and now half the neighborhood shows up for Roman's sports games and even cheers him on at his swim lessons. Roman's fifth birthday party became a full-on block party because this little boy brought everyone together. That's today's good news on Uplifting Life Songs.
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1: 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The good news is it won't stay there forever. Eventually, the rain will wash it away.

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1: Jordan Feliz with Can't Lose on Uplifting Life Songs. Good morning, Ham Josh. 33 minutes after 7. It's 84 degrees outside. It is pretty steamy to start the day, and it's going to get very hot in the upper 90s this afternoon. Watch out for that extreme heat warning, which goes into effect from 11 to 8 today. Speaking of things that are on fire, looks like a lot of Europe is on fire and Canada's on fire, and hopefully Life Songs donation page on our website will soon be on fire with you. The end of this week is the end of July, July 31st. That's also the end of the fiscal year for Life Songs, and I don't know if you're familiar with a whole lot of the fiscal planning of organizations and nonprofits, but our yearly budget or annual budget is based on a fiscal year that runs from August 1st to July 31st. And we're coming up to the end, and we're still a little short of where we need to be. So I want to encourage you, if you made a commitment to give to Life Songs and you've kind of maybe dropped the ball on that, or you just forgot, or maybe the credit card number changed, take care of that this week, please. 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
4: Hello, everyone. Welcome to the broadcast today. I'm really happy that you're with us. We're talking about this week how holiness sets us apart as a reflection of the Lord in everything that we do. Now, Jesus makes this statement in John chapter 14, verse 15. He makes it's a simple statement that we've all heard, and yet the more that I live within this statement, I realize it brings a lot of questions up of how devoted am I unto the Lord, yet I know that I am. So I think it's a healthy thing because it brings you to a place where you judge yourself. You rightfully bring yourself to a place of submission where it says, if you love me, keep my commandments. So this statement is almost like a mirror to our life. If I love the Lord, if I really do love him enough to practice his methods, learn his principles, and then prefer his ways, then I love the Lord. My love for him intensifies. Now, I'm not stating that we don't love the Lord, but love intensifies as we become more and more one. My wife and I have been married for 40 plus years. And the longer that we go down the road, the more this love is sanctified. It becomes more intimate, and we know the methods that please each other, the principles that we believe and we live by, and then we prefer each other's ways. And ultimately, the reason we do these things is because we trust the outcome. The outcome is really happy days where we serve one another with this thing called love, a love language, where sometimes we don't even have to communicate, but yet we communicate through our actions. We just love each other's ways. So I think the big thing that we're dealing with right now is my love is reflected by the things that I do. This is a part of my walk in holiness. Now, holiness is meant for everyone. It is meant for the individual, but it is also meant for the whole group of the people. The body of Christ should be holy because we draw nigh unto him, close to him. So we're to be a living reflection of the people of God, distinct and called to reflect his glory. So the word says in Deuteronomy 23, verse 5, that there was a time period when there was a people that tried to curse Israel through Balaam. But the word of the Lord says, but the Lord thy God turned the curse into a blessing unto thee, because the Lord thy God loves you. Now, it was known at that time that there were enemies of Israel that were very hostile towards Israel, and they attempted to curse them, which means to inflict suffering on them. But God reversed it, because I want you to know something about the Lord. He was never provoked, and he used this power not in a self-interest way, but in a way that love overcame the curse. And the reason I say this is because holiness does this. We don't have to be provoked into anger. We are told that we should never recompense evil for evil, but that we are to be a people that we maintain our identity in Christ Jesus, but we're a merciful people, a redemptive people. So today, if you're being, you know, pushed and pronged a little bit, be merciful, be kind, and reflect the goodness of your Father.
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Zach Williams, Wait For Me on Uplifting Life Songs. Maybe you're unaware of this. The show's a little out of range for Life Songs, but in Hattiesburg this November, Zach Williams is going to be in concert. 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Today's Life Songs Uplifting Word comes from 1 Corinthians chapter 3, verse 9. And spoilers, in that chapter, Paul is not happy with the people he's writing to in Corinth, but he does encourage them, saying this: "We are co-workers in God's service. You are God's field, God's building." How awesome to know that God has a plan and a purpose for us. Hopefully we can use the right materials, be built well. Here's Elevation Worship with Graves Into Gardens on Uplifting Life Songs.

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2: This is Betsy Boydlon. I teach at Ascension Parish at Bluff Middle School. I'm a special ed teacher. I love listening to you guys. I listen to it every day on the way to work.

0: It's Matt Maher, gonna be all right on Uplifting Life Songs. 9 minutes till 8 o'clock. Traffic-wise this morning, a little slow approaching the high-rise coming in from New Orleans East. Crescent City Connection, a little congestion, but no accidents, and a little slow by the airport in Kenner, but for the most part, it's all green, and that's good. Heat advisory and an extreme heat warning kick in at 11 o'clock today because it's going to be crazy hot in southeast Louisiana and southern Mississippi. Highs in the upper 90s in that heat index. You factor in the humidity, it's going to feel like between 110 and 115 degrees. That is dangerously hot, so drink lots of water and maybe stay indoors as much as possible. It looks like rain chances start to increase by Thursday afternoon. Those pop-up thunderstorms will keep us from being quite so hot as we head into the weekend.
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1: Good morning. God is good all the time. Hey, I'm Josh. It's the Life Songs Morning Show. Happy Tuesday. Heat advisories and warnings are here. Forest fires in Canada, parts of the West, and all over Europe. Massive hurricanes in the Pacific Ocean. And now a major 7.1 magnitude earthquake hit southern Japan, triggering a tsunami warning. That's a lot. Thanks to instant communication and information via the internet, we're now hyper aware of all the things happening, and that can feel pretty overwhelming. But these things have always happened. We just lived in blissful ignorance. So try not to panic and stay in the air conditioner today as much as possible. And what if there was an epic new 15,000 person concert venue in Kenner? Soon, there will be. A massive new amphitheater is about to start construction at Kenner's Lake Town along Lake Pontchartrain, right near the Pontchartrain Center. There's already ample parking there, too. Man, Kenner will do anything but figure out the Esplanade Mall situation. It's gonna be a night to remember. Tonight is the last Summer Fun Skate Night from 6 to 8 at Airline Skate Center in Metairie. One last chance to sign up for our end of summer $300 cash gift card. One last chance to skate and hang with friends while the music from Life Songs thumps through the speakers. I'll be there. Can't wait to see you tonight. Details are up on lifesongs.com and the Life Songs Facebook page. 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

Jamie McDonald with Ain't No Way on Uplifting Life Songs. About 4 minutes after 8 o'clock. Hey, I'm Josh. 84 degrees outside and getting hotter. We'll be in the upper 90s this afternoon with an extreme heat warning across southeast Louisiana and southern Mississippi. Here's the deal. Where we're headed today for the Life Songs Genius Club, not an extreme heat warning. In fact, it's pretty chilly there. Coming up, we'll see if you were paying attention yesterday afternoon. For the Life Songs Genius Club, your chance to prove you wear the smarty pants in this family is on the way in just about 7 minutes.

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0: We are Messengers, Faith, Hope, Love on Uplifting Life Songs. 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
2: This is Betsy Boydlon. I teach at Ascension Parish at Bluff Middle School. I'm a special ed teacher. I love listening to you guys. I listen to it every day on the way to work.

0: Genius Club question. The question goes as such. What do we call Earth's biggest natural satellite?
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0: That's right. 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Well done, Hannah and Christy. You're geniuses.
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0: How did you know that answer?
1: 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She is smart.
0: It's good to have a smart
1: 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I mean, she should be smart because she's a councilwoman.
0: That's right.
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5: 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We pray in these next few moments that God's word will meet you right where you're at. 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
6: What a great story in John 6:21 when Jesus stills the storm. It was a tempest. They didn't expect it. They knew the Sea of Galilee. They were fishermen for Pete's sake. They rowed and they rowed and they rowed. Have you ever just done that? Rowing and getting nowhere. Human effort, trying to get to the other side, but yet going nowhere. But they did something amazing. They asked Jesus, they allowed Jesus to step on their boat. Wow, Jesus, come into our lives. I'm done with all this rowing.
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1: 4-year-old Roman Butzloff is a pretty kind kid. He's never met a stranger. He says hi to everyone, and his outgoing nature has brought an entire neighborhood together. Roman was a lonely preschooler after his parents divorced and his father moved to Florida. He and his mom live in the suburbs of Concord, North Carolina. One day, Roman dragged his little preschooler Adirondack chair into the front yard and just started waving and greeting all of his neighbors. It was a quiet neighborhood of mostly retirees. People kept to themselves, but Roman's infectious smile started drawing people in. Soon, folks started stopping and chatting with Roman every day. Friendships were forged, and now half the neighborhood shows up for Roman's sports games and even cheers him on at his swim lessons. Roman's 5th birthday party became a full-on block party because this little boy brought everyone together. That's today's good news on Uplifting Life Songs.
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1: 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And I can't even say how much the Lord has used this nation

0: It was Lloyd Nix with A Little More on Uplifting Life Songs. It's 34 minutes after 8 o'clock, 84 degrees outside, and today's Life Song Summer Fun Tip makes me want to watch Mary Poppins.
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0: Remember in Mary Poppins where Bert is doing sidewalk chalk art? And then Mary comes along and they and the kids jump into the chalk.
2: Fun tip of the day, yeah. Fun tip of the day, yeah. Fun tip of the day, yeah.
0: You and I might not be quite the artist as Bert the chimney sweep slash musician slash street artist is and musician. But we can still get the chalk and draw a nice big mural on our driveway. Maybe a big welcome sign. Or a how you doing to your neighbors, or just throw down some hopscotch. Either way, today, channel your inner Picasso, grab that chalk, and make some art outside before it gets too sunny. And we got a couple days until the rain will wash it away, so make it pretty.
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4: This is Face to Face Celebration Church. I'm Dennis Watson. I have as my guest today Pastor James Fletcher, the pastor of the Celebration Church River Parish's campus. And this week we're talking about how to move from stressed to blessed in our lives. Yeah. Now, I'm here today with Pastor James Fletcher of the Celebration River Parish's campus, and we're talking about how to move from stressed to blessed in our lives. And yesterday we talked about just how many people experience stress in our world today and how it affects them in our lives. And we started to talk about ways that we can learn to overcome stress in our lives. You mentioned that, number one, we need to look to God to meet all of our needs. What's another principle that would help us to overcome stress in our lives?
5: Man, we can also just making sure that we're obeying God's instructions about rest.
4: Tell me what you mean by that.
5: It tells us in Psalms, it says, he lets me rest in green meadows. He leads me beside peaceful streams, and he renews my strength. So much of our stress comes from being in a hurry much of the time.
4: Being in a hurry. Now, listen, I know all about that because I stay in a hurry. If I look at my calendar, I get tired just looking at my calendar. But like you said, so much of our stress comes from being in a hurry, being too busy all of the time. Yeah. Now, what do you have to do to counteract that busyness and being hurried all the time in life?
5: Well, one thing that I always go back to a quote that I heard that says, if the devil can't slow you down, then he'll speed you up.
4: I never heard that quote before.
5: So that you can't get that rest. So he's trying to speed you up to have your schedule is busy. And, you know, a lot of the times we say that we're busy, but we're not telling our time where it needs to go. So you have to make sure you're planning to rest as well.
4: Now, when God created the world, and later on when God gave instructions to his Israelite people, he talked about setting aside time for rest, right?
5: He definitely did. He said, you have 6 days each week for your ordinary work, but on the seventh day you must stop working, even during the seasons of plowing. That's what it tells us in Exodus. So on our Sabbath day, we're supposed to rest our body, refocus our spirit, and, you know, recharge our emotions.
4: Well, you know, I think probably there's a lot of us who need to experience that, who need to rest our bodies and recharge our emotions and so forth. So what's it like to rest, to really pursue rest in our lives? What are some practical steps we can take to experience more rest in our lives?
5: Just self-care. You know, it's important when you take time to replenish your spirit, right? And replenish yourself. Like you said, just taking that time to say, hey, this is for me, this is for the family, and I'm just going to rest. Everything else, all of the noise, I'm going to drown that out. Because rest and self-care are so important when you take time to replenish your spirit. Why? Because it allows us to serve others from the overflow. Okay. You can't serve other people from an empty vessel.
4: That's right. Now, it's either you or one of our other pastors said, man, some things we can do is we need to eat outside.
5: Yeah.
4: Daily, getting outside just helps us to lessen some of the stress. We need to spend time with God before we look at the media.
5: Definitely.
4: And probably spend time with God after we look at the media, listen to the media.
5: Yeah.
4: And then we need to intentionally put beauty around us. In other words, we got to be thinking about the good things in life. Somebody asked me the other day, man, how can I get my mind off all the craziness and the coronavirus and the politics and stuff? Yeah. And so, you know, the Bible says, put your mind on things above, not on things of the earth. And so we got to learn how to focus our mind on good and godly and restful things, not on the craziness of life. Yeah. You know, rest is not just a matter of necessity, but it's also a matter of holiness. What does that mean to you?
5: Wow, yeah, it's It's something that the Bible tells us, right? God tells us that we need to rest. If he rested on the seventh day, right, don't you think that we need to rest? If he took a Sabbath, I think that we should do the same.
4: Yeah, you're right, because yeah, I'm not God and you're not God.
5: Exactly.
4: We're not. None of us are God.
5: For sure.
4: Thank you for joining us today for Face to Face with Celebration Church. For a video version of this, check us out at celebrationchurch.org.
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John Reddick, I Believe It, on Uplifting Life Songs, 17 minutes until 9 o'clock. Today's Life Songs uplifting word comes from 1 Corinthians chapter 3, verse 9. For we are co-workers in God's service. You are God's field, God's building. Think about that. God is using you, created you for a special purpose, to share his love, to usher in his kingdom. How beautiful is that, that he chose you? Here's some new music from Life Songs about the builder, about the God who works the field, about the author.

0: You think about great dynamic duos. You've got Batman and Robin and Peanut Butter and Jelly. I did not see Brandon Lake and Nick Jonas coming, but that is a beautiful new song. The Author on Uplifting Life Songs. 12 minutes until 9 o'clock this morning. It's in the mid-80s already. We'll be in the upper 90s this afternoon with an extreme heat warning from 11 to noon, or from 11 to 8 p.m. tonight for Southeast Louisiana and Southern Mississippi. If you've got some easy bake, like throw in the oven chocolate chip cookie dough, today would be the day to throw it like on the dash of the car. You don't even have to turn the oven on. We'll cook them right there. It's going to be very hot today and tomorrow. But then rain chances start to increase for the afternoons. Like normal summer thunderstorms will keep us from being quite so hot Thursday and on into the weekend.
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1: Good morning. God is good all the time. Hey, I'm Josh. It's the Life Songs Morning Show. Happy Tuesday. Heat advisories and warnings are here. Forest fires in Canada, parts of the West, and all over Europe. Massive hurricanes in the Pacific Ocean. And now a major 7.1 magnitude earthquake hit southern Japan, triggering a tsunami warning. That's a lot. Thanks to instant communication and information via the internet, we're now hyper aware of all the things happening, and that can feel pretty overwhelming. But these things have always happened. We just lived in blissful ignorance. So try not to panic and stay in the air conditioner today as much as possible. And what if there was an epic new 15,000 person concert venue in Kenner? Soon, there will be. A massive new amphitheater is about to start construction at Kenner's Lake Town along Lake Pontchartrain, right near the Pontchartrain Center. There's already ample parking there too. Man, Kenner will do anything but figure out the Esplanade Mall situation. Tonight is the last Summer Fun Skate Night from 6 to 8 at Airline Skate Center in Metairie. One last chance to sign up for our end of summer $300 cash gift card. One last chance to skate and hang with friends while the music from Life Songs thumps through the speakers. I'll be there. 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
1: Should've been long gone now, yeah. Should damn be living.

That was Bea Turner, Somebody's Praying. Hey, good morning. I'm Josh. It's the LifeSongs Morning Show. It's going to be a great day. Capping off tonight with the final Summer Fun Skate Night. Looking forward to that. A lot of finals coming up this week. Like, we got the final week of July, the final week of the LifeSongs Days of Summer Fun, and also the end of the LifeSongs fiscal year. We run on a fiscal year that ends on July 31st. That means we're coming up to a deadline to make sure that we hit the budget goal, and we're a little bit short. Just being honest with you, LifeSongs is listener-supported. 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And thank you.

New from Jeremy Camp, and maybe the coolest song ever he's done. That was Revival. I cannot wait to see him perform that live this October at the Raising Cane's River Center, because Jeremy Camp and Mercy Me are going to be in concert, and I can't wait to see you there. All the details about that show are up at lifesongs.com. But that is in October. We got a lot of fun to cover between now and then, including the whole back-to-school season. In this post-Payless apocalypse that we now live in, when it comes to back-to-school shopping, where do you go to save money on shoes? Like, do you have a website that you trust? Is there a store that you go to? Because, like, my kids, they're going to burn through their shoes in 6 months. Their feet just keep growing, and shoes are expensive. Help a brother out. If you know where I should go, hit me up with a text at 855-816-8581.

That was House Fires with I Thank God. And I thank God for this morning, hanging out with you, worshiping together. It's been amazing. It's going to be a very hot day. That extreme heat warning goes into effect. It's starting at 11 o'clock this morning till 8 p.m. tonight. But the air conditioner will be on full blast at Airline Skate Center, and we will be thumping out Life Song's greatest hits, having so much fun this evening on the final Summer Fun Skate Night. I hope you'll join me. Even if it's going to be a hot day, it's going to be a very cool night. And I hope you have a great day. Hang with Lib today, 11 to 2. Abby's in from 2 to 6. And then me and Abby will be out at Airline Skate Center from 6 to 8 this evening. Hope to see you there.

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1: Your detour has an exit when your preparation meets God's purpose.
2: 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And Dr. Tony Evans says they won't end until that purpose is accomplished.
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2: This is the Alternative Broadcast, featuring the timeless biblical teachings from the archives of Dr. Tony Evans. Sometimes it seems like the end of one detour in life lands us right at the beginning of another. Today, Dr. Evans will let us in on the reason for that as he continues his look at the life of Joseph. Let's join him in the 39th chapter of Genesis.
1: Detours are not fun, they're not pleasant, they take longer than your trip was originally designed to take, because God must prepare you for the destiny. Myself and Sister Evans were on our way back from Denver, Colorado, and we got on a plane. Our plan was a straight line. Leave Denver, arrive in Dallas, an hour and 45 minutes. Two-thirds into the flight, the pilot came on and said, "There are storms in the Dallas area, and we have been rerouted. We won't be going to Dallas. We're going to be landing in Oklahoma City." Now, Oklahoma City was not in my plans. I had not requested it, desired it, anticipated it about it, thought about it, or wanted it. Yet somebody else was in control. And the somebody who was in control told me I wasn't going where I thought I was headed. And we wound up landing in Oklahoma City. Not only were we in Oklahoma City, but we were stuck on an airplane, a place I didn't want to be stuck. The pilot kept coming on and saying, "It's going to be 15 minutes, 20 minutes. 2 hours later, he came back on and said, "It's going to be 15 minutes or 20 minutes. For hours, stuck on a plane in a place I didn't plan to be, for circumstances I could not control. Finally, we were told after hours on the tarmac, we could leave Oklahoma City and I could get back to my destiny, which was Dallas, Texas. And so the plane got on the runway. "Buckle your seatbelt. We'll have you in Dallas in just a few moments." As the plane began to take off, it slowed down and went back onto the tarmac. And the pilot said, "I am so sorry, but new storms have shown up in the Dallas-Fort Worth area. And so we were not able to take off. So we're going to be here for 15 or 20 minutes longer." It wasn't 15 or 20 minutes, and we were stuck in Oklahoma City. The detour, when we thought we were going to take off, took a detour. So they said again, "Things have cleared up in Dallas. We're going to take off." Didn't bother to buckle my seatbelt. But this time, the plane took off. "Finally, I'm going to reach my destiny," which is Dallas, Texas. The plane lands, and the pilot comes back on. He says, "Ladies and gentlemen, I have some good news and I have some bad news. The good news is that we have landed in Dallas. The bad news is there are no gates available. And it will be another 45 minutes before we can anticipate pulling up to a gate." Now, needless to say, I am spiritually ticked off at this point. because I had a 1-hour and 45-minute plan that has now turned into a 7-hour ordeal. I have been placed on a detour. Some of you feel like that's the story of your life. You plan to be over here by now, and yet you're in a holding pattern, and you don't know when this plane called destiny is going to land. Today, I want to talk to you about how you know it's time to land. How can you know that you're getting off of the detour and onto the main highway of destiny? Joseph's detour started when he was 17 years old. So you teenagers who are here today know that you want to stay close to God while you're young so that you don't wind up living a detoured life and never reaching destiny. Your detour has an exit. Here it is. When your preparation meets God's purpose. When your preparation hooks up with God's purpose, when your time connects with His time, you are now moving from detour to destiny. God is crafting a purpose while developing a person. When the person is prepared for the purpose, and the purpose is prepared for the person, God creates a hookup, and the hookup is destiny. The problem occurs when God creates a purpose and the person is not ready. When they've not allowed the preparation to prepare them for the purpose. So you have a purpose dangling out here without a ready person to fulfill it, because preparation has not been allowed to take place, which elongates detour. When we get into our story today, Joseph is going to be 30 years old. We started when he was 17. Chapter 41, verse 46 says that Joseph is 30 years old when these events occur. So this is a 13-year detour, because you don't go from detour to destiny in a straight line. But I'm going to share with you the three things to look for that will let you know you're getting ready to move off of detour on to destiny, onto the place God has for you, the place God's taking you to. There are three things that come out of this story of the life of Joseph that you ought to look for if you are serious about your relationship with God and serious about His purpose for you. Number one, you know you're getting ready to leave detour and enter the highway of destiny when God disappoints you just when you thought He was coming through for you. I know you didn't expect that one. You expected the hallelujah chorus. No. When God disappoints you just when it looked like He was about to deliver you. Let's look at chapter 40. Verse 14, keep me in mind when it goes well with you, and please do me a kindness by mentioning me to Pharaoh and get me out of this house, this jail. For I was in fact kidnapped from the land of the Hebrews, and even here I have done nothing that should have put me into this dungeon, this jail. Joseph looks like he's finally going to be delivered. He's interpreted the cupbearer's dream, told the cupbearer, you're going to live, you're not going to die. He's given the cupbearer good news. He says, and when you get delivered, mention me to Pharaoh. Tell Pharaoh, this is innocent Hebrew boy still in jail. Get me up out of here, up out of here, up out of here, because I don't belong in here. I'm tired of being in here, and you are going to be situated. And since I helped the brother out, I HBO'd you. You remember me to Pharaoh when you get out of here. It looks like God has finally brought somebody into his life who can help him, who can deliver him, who can send a good word for him. It looks like his day has finally arrived. God has sent a contact who can speak on his behalf. Verse 23, yet the chief cupbearer did not remember Joseph, but forgot him. You know, you are headed toward destiny and off of detour when it looks like God has set things up to deliver you and he goes left on you. When God goes left on you, it's good news in a bad situation.
2: 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Dr. Evans will come back to tell us when he returns in a moment. 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
2: You can find out more about the Tony Evans Training Center when you visit TonyEvans.org. 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I'll repeat that contact information after part two of today's lesson. Here's Tony.
1: I was on the phone with a brother at midnight who was bemoaning circumstances in his life. We went over this principle that when God disappoints you, when it looked like he was going to deliver you, it's really God telling you, get ready for where I'm taking you. And when he discovered that that's how God works, it didn't change his situation. It did change how he saw it. When it looks like God is going to deliver you, and then he turns around and disappoints you, as bad as it feels, it's great that it occurred, because God is setting you up for where he's taking you. Now that raises a question, doesn't it? God, why you want to do me like that? Why you want to set me up and then break my heart? Why you want to make it look like you're getting ready to deliver me and not deliver me? Why do you want it to look like you're going to work it out and then don't work it out? Anybody ever been disappointed by God? You thought God was going to work it out, and then it just happened just the opposite. Looked like you were on the verge of it, and God disappoints you. That feels bad, but actually it is good. Now let me tell you why. When God takes you to your destiny, he doesn't want to share the credit with you. He doesn't want to share the credit with the people you know, the contacts you have, the money you have, the clout you have, the notoriety you have. the power you have, the background you have, the prestige you have. So he wouldn't let Joseph's contact with the cupbearer be the means of his deliverance, so that the cupbearer couldn't take the credit and Joe couldn't take the credit for knowing the cupbearer. So God let him get to the edge, think he had a hookup, back him up, just to let him know it ain't gonna be through the human method you thought. It's not gonna be just

0: I'm gonna leave your hookup out of this. So cupbearer ain't even gonna remember your name. Even after you were responsible for giving him the message of deliverance. Because when God wants to do his thing in your life, he wants to have all the glory. And he wants to get all the notoriety. 2 Corinthians chapter 1, Paul says, God took us to the point of death so that we would learn not to trust in ourselves, but to trust in the only one who can raise the dead. God does bring you to the point. Now, I know you got this statement. Let me correct it. Let me fix it up, because we've all said it and it's wrong. God will not put more on you than you can bear. All right, let's get that straight. The Bible don't say that. There is a time when God will put more on you than you can bear. And the time he will put more on you than you can bear is when he wants to strip you of you. When he wants to break a brother or sister down of your self-dependence, your self-sufficiency, your independence, he will wear you down until you cry, Uncle! Until there is total dependency on him. So one of the reasons some of us have not gotten off of our detour is we're still too self-sufficient. We still feel like we can handle it ourselves. We know the right people. We have the right money. We work the right job. We got the right hookup. And we think because we got this human ability, human talent, human contact, human resources, and then we just throw in a little prayer to make it seem spiritual. It is when God disappoints you, just when it looked like he was coming through for you, in order to increase your dependency on him and not you. But that's good news, because when your human contacts can't help you and your money can't buy you out of it and you are thrown on him alone, then guess what? He gets the chance to be God. Number two. Number one is when God disappoints you. Number two, which is kind of related to it, is when God skips you. Chapter 41, verse 1. Now it happened at the end of 2 full years that Pharaoh had a dream, and behold, he was sitting by the Nile. Joseph is 30 before all this is going to come about. It's getting ready to happen. He's in jail for another 2 years, so that means he's 28 right now. So he's 28, so for 11 years now, he's been on this detour. He finally looks like he's getting ready to be delivered, and the cupbearer forgets all about him. And he's stuck there for 2 years. He's sitting on the tarmac for 2 years, not knowing when this plane is going to ever take off. Yesterday when we were on the tarmac, there was a brief discussion about leaning to my own understanding, namely getting off the plane, catching a car, getting a car, and driving to Dallas in case we were going to be stuck overnight. Because it is very tempting when God has you on the tarmac to walk away, even though he has not given you a way of escape yet. Joseph is in his cell. He's thinking when the cupbearer leaves, any day now, somebody's going to be knocking on his door, because the cupbearer, I just told him, he's going to tell Pharaoh, and Pharaoh going to want to meet me and all that, and that, I'm going to be found innocent. And for 2 years, he's got to wait for a knock that doesn't happen. But 2 years later, Pharaoh has a dream. Joseph has never met Pharaoh. He's never met Pharaoh. He knows Pharaoh is Pharaoh, but he's never met him. Joseph has no connection with Pharaoh's dreams. Pharaoh is going to sleep and he dreams. He dreams about some ugly cows, 7 ugly cows eating 7 good cows. Then he dreams about some corn and 7 ears of corn, tiny corn eating the good corn. And he can't figure this out. I got cows eating cows and corn eating corn, and I can't sleep. Wait a minute. Joseph is over here locked up in prison. Pharaoh's in a mansion, in the king's house. Pharaoh has a dream. This dream is going to be the link between Joseph getting to meet Pharaoh. But the dream happens unbeknownst to Joseph. So God is working over here, unbeknownst to Joseph over here, because he's doing something there that's going to hook up over here, that over here has no knowledge is taking place over there. Okay, let's deal with vocabulary. Three words that either you shouldn't use at all, or if you use them, apologize after you use them. That is luck, chance, or fate. Luck, chance, or fate are not Christian words. You cannot have a sovereign God who's in control and have luck, chance, or fate. Because that means nobody was controlling the events. And since we have a sovereign God, who the Bible says not one hair of your head dropped off, of which he is not fully knowledgeable of and fully connected to, there can be no such thing as luck, chance, or fate. There is another word we'll describe later. It's called providence, where the fingers of God are in the glove of history, controlling hookups when the 2 years are ready. Why are you gonna leave Joe there for 2 years, God? Because I need 2 years before Pharaoh is ready for the dream, but I need 2 years for Joseph to develop full dependency. And when preparation meets purpose, detour meets destiny. Verse 8, now in the morning of his spirit was troubled. So he sent and called for all the magicians of Egypt and all of the wise men. And Pharaoh told them his dreams, but there was not one who could interpret them to Pharaoh. Pharaoh called the professionals, the creme de la creme. He called the magicians and the smart folk, called the wise men. He got the smartest people around, said, this was my dream. What does it mean? And they said, I don't know. Because watch this. When God is setting something up, he will not let human wisdom come up with an answer.
1: 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Dr. Evans says a lot of what we consider random events in life aren't random at all, but part of a design. It's an enlightening look at the biblical concept of providence. That's coming up tomorrow. Be sure to join us.

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1: Be strong and courageous, the Lord told Joshua, for the Lord your God is with you wherever you go. Hi, I'm Rob West. Biblical courage is not bravado or self-confidence. It's faithfulness rooted in God's presence and promises. And when it comes to money, we often need that courage to give, to resist pressure, and to obey God even when it costs us. Today, Dr. Craig Bartholomew joins us to talk about the virtue of fortitude. And then we'll take your phone calls on any financial question at 800-525-7000. This is Faith and Finance, biblical wisdom for your financial journey. Well, we're concluding our series on the cardinal virtues and how Christian character shapes the way we handle money. We've talked about prudence, temperance, and justice. Today, we turn to fortitude or courage. Our guest today is Dr. Craig Bartholomew, director of the Kirby Lang Center for Public Theology in Cambridge, England, and a leading theologian who has authored numerous books and commentaries, including one of my favorites on the book of Ecclesiastes. Dr. Bartholomew, what a treat to have you here. Thanks for joining us.
4: Oh, it's my pleasure.
1: Dr. Bartholomew, when many people hear the word courage, they may think of dramatic acts of bravery, but in the Christian tradition, fortitude is often broader and deeper than that. How do you define fortitude?
4: This is an excellent question. I mean, I do think courage or fortitude does include dramatic acts. So that's one thing just to say, that often in our lives there are crisis points where real courage is required.
1: Yes.
4: And so you quoted from, you know, God speaking to Joshua, and of course conquering the land was a critical moment, and that required real courage and fortitude. So it does include those dramatic moments. But fortitude is about resilience. It's about resolve, enduring resolve. It's about grit and endurance. And I think one way to get at this is that the Christian life is not a sprint. It's much more like a marathon. And I think one of the quotes that I love that helps us to get at this is Eugene Peterson quotes the philosopher Nietzsche, most remarkably, that the long obedience in the same direction always produces great things. And I think fortitude is a lovely word which gets at that sustained following of Jesus over a lifetime.
1: Yes. Wow, I love that. It's this idea of faithfulness to our Lord. As you know, Dr. Bartholomew, our focus here on this program is around money and how we can be wise stewards of everything that belongs to God, yet entrusted to our care. Money often exposes our fears, the fear of not having enough, the fear of the future, the fear of losing status, the fear of disappointing others. How does fortitude help us face those fears honestly without being ruled by them?
4: Yeah, so this is an excellent question, and it's very interesting to be conscious of what we fear. And I think money and fear will be very closely related only if we have made the very modern Western mistake of locating our security, our identity, our sense of self-worth in wealth.
5: Mm, yes.
4: So, I mean, if your identity is tied up with how wealthy you are, if your security and your sense of well-being is entirely dependent on wealth, then anything that endangers that or looks like threatening that will result in tremendous anxiety and fear.
5: Mm.
4: And so the way to escape this is to make sure that one's sense of security, one's sense of identity, one's sense of personhood is located in God and not in money or wealth. But if you locate it, you know, which many, many people do today, I mean, this is the pervasive sort of disease of the West, that my whole being is tied up with how much wealth I have.
6: That is so rich. We're talking today about fortitude. Fortitude is not about being fearless, but faithful, anchored in God's story and strengthened by His promises. More with Dr. Craig Bartholomew, director of the Kirby Lang Center for Public Theology in Cambridge, England. Right after this break, we'll talk generosity, we'll talk integrity, and where this shows up in your financial life. We'll be right back.
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6: Well, we've been in a wonderful series here on the cardinal virtues and how Christian character shapes the way we handle money. Today, our final of the virtues, we're talking fortitude or courage. With us today is Dr. Craig Bartholomew. Dr. Bartholomew is the director of the Kirby Lang Center for Public Theology in Cambridge, England. He's a leading theologian. He's written numerous books and commentaries, and we're so delighted to have him with us today. We've been talking about fortitude, Dr. Bartholomew, and you know what? We don't have to go any further than Jesus to see perfect courage embodied, not merely in facing physical danger, but in that faithful obedience to the Father that you described in the previous segment. Isn't that right?
4: Yes, absolutely. And I mean, it struck me that this is characteristic of Jesus' whole life, but especially his 3 years of public ministry.
6: Mm.
4: And I think most of our listeners will recall that at the start of his public ministry, he goes out into the wilderness, and there he is tempted 3 times by Satan. Mm. Now, of course, all those temptations are very interesting, but at the heart of them is the temptation not to go the route of the cross. And part of that is to be offered all the wealth that the world can offer, but not to go the route of the cross.
6: Mm.
4: And what Jesus does in resisting those temptations is to discern the call that is upon his life, and then to pursue that call with resilience and fortitude.
6: Mm.
4: So fortitude is at the heart of Jesus' life, and it should be at the heart of the life of his followers.
6: Mm, yes. And yet what we see in Scripture, Dr. Bartholomew, is that money can be one of those chief idols that competes with devotion to our Lord. You know, we see in the parable of the sower, the deceitfulness of riches, among other things, is what choked out the word. So money is a good gift from a good God, but it can rival our hearts if it doesn't sit in its proper place. Isn't that right?
4: Yes, 100%. And the temptation, one of the temptations from Satan is, look, I can offer you all the kingdoms of the earth. So I can offer you power. I can offer you, you know, wealth that you've never dreamed of, but don't go the route of the cross. So money is a creational good, but has to be in the right place. And when it gets out of the right place and becomes an idol, then one is in deep trouble.
5: Yes. On the other hand, when we hold it loosely and give it generously, it can in some ways loosen the grip that money can have over us, and it does require fortitude. You know, sometimes giving requires courage because it confronts our desire for security or control that you spoke of. How does fortitude shape a generous life?
4: Well, I think fortitude shapes a generous life in that generosity is not concerned so much about myself as about others, and especially others who are less fortunate than myself.
5: Yes.
4: So, you know, the danger with the cultures in which we live is not only is it all about wealth, but it's all about me. And when we follow Christ, that sort of self-centeredness becomes decentered, and then we are able to put God first. And then once we put God first, then God calls us to care for our neighbor.
5: Yes.
4: And so it becomes a very poignant question in the modern world, who is our neighbor? And often our neighbor may be the person living just down the road, but it may also be people in other countries who are deeply, deeply impoverished. And so generosity is the removal of making everything about me and making it about God. And once we do that, then God directs us to care for our neighbor. And that's where generosity arises.
5: And as Jesus said, it is better to give than to receive. There's something that happens inside of us as we have the ability to participate in God's redemptive purposes in the world through our giving. What a privilege it is, and I find that joy often follows. Dr. Bartholomew, let's talk about honesty and integrity. This is another place where this shows up. You know, it can take courage to tell the truth or refuse compromise or do the right thing when it might cost us financially. So how does fortitude strengthen us in those moments?
4: Well, fortitude is the commitment to following Christ with resilience and endurance. And so I think there are some questions that need to be addressed if we're to really see what fortitude involves. So, you know, we have to ask ourselves, what kind of culture do we live in? How does the economy function in this culture? And we have to do some very hard thinking about that so that we can work out where the idols lie and where legitimate economic activity lies. And of course, the economies of our cultures are littered with idols in the West.
5: Yes.
4: So if you think, for example, of America today, many people would argue, for example, that corruption extends to the highest levels of the country. And when money and wealth are connected with power, it's very easy just to go along with it or to try and baptize it in the name of Christ. And this is where I think discernment is required. And then once one is able to discern what is good and what is bad, then it requires enormous courage to follow the right way and to say no to corruption and dishonesty and injustice.
5: That is well said. We've got about 90 seconds left. I would love for you to finish our time together by talking about how we can cultivate fortitude without becoming self-reliant. What keeps Christian courage, Dr. Bartholomew, rooted in prayer and humility and community and trust in God's promises?
4: Yeah, so this is a very good question. And I think I will just try and be as brief as I can. One thing is that fortitude needs to characterize us as individuals, but always in community.
5: Yes.
4: So, you know, one can be very resilient about the wrong things. So we need community to help us to have fortitude and be resilient about the right things. And then I would say that means we need wisdom.
5: Yes.
4: I mean, finance is a very complex thing.
5: Yes.
4: And we need insight into where the idols lie and what's good investing, what's bad investing, and so on and so forth. And so community, wisdom, discernment, I think are really critical in this regard, so that when we commit ourselves to resilience and endurance, we really are following Jesus and not following something else.
5: Yes. Well, what a treat today to have you here. This was such a rich conversation and an incredible way to close out our series on the cardinal virtues. Dr. Bartholomew, thanks for your time, sir.
4: That's a pleasure.
5: Our guest today has been Dr. Craig Bartholomew, director of the Kirby Lang Center for Public Theology in Cambridge, England, author of numerous books, including one of my favorites on Ecclesiastes. 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
11: Thank you for taking my call. I would like to know, what is the procedure for setting up a trust for my children? And do I need a lawyer?
5: Yeah. Setting up a trust, Bertha, begins with identifying what the trust is intended to accomplish, and then working absolutely with a qualified estate planning attorney to draft the appropriate documents. So, you know, typically when somebody puts a revocable trust in place, just meaning you can change it if you want to while you're alive, you would want to clarify your goals. And most people are using it to avoid probate, or they want to control when and how their heirs receive an inheritance, or provide for a child with special needs, or in the case of an irrevocable trust, protect assets from creditors. What is your primary objective in thinking about a trust?
11: Well, to avoid probate, and I just would like for them to be able to get it, you know, without having any problems with probate or anything like that.
5: Yeah, got it. So that can be, you know, a certainly accomplished with a trust and keeping the assets out of the probate court. The revocable living trust is usually the primary way folks will do that. So it's the most comprehensive option. It does require, though, that any assets that you want to, you know, flow through the trust be titled in the trust, so that they pass to beneficiaries without probate. And the successor trustee that you name in the trust documents can manage and distribute them privately according to the trust terms. The other way to do that alongside a trust would be through a beneficiary designation. So this is typically for retirement accounts or life insurance policies or annuities, where you're able to add a beneficiary to the account, and then it generally will avoid probate and go straight to the named beneficiary. And then there's also something called a transfer on death or a payable on death, and that can be added, depending on your state, to real estate, bank accounts, brokerage accounts, things like that. But the revocable living trust is that legal instrument that allows you to have anything titled in the name of the trust or where the trust is the beneficiary of it at your death to pass to your heirs outside of probate. It's going to require an attorney to draft it for you. It's probably going to cost you $3,000 roughly, and can be a very effective tool. The other added benefit of the trust is twofold. One is that if you are living but you're incapacitated, your successor trustee can step in and manage the assets of the trust, even though you're still alive. That's not the case with a will. The second thing is a will passes everything immediately following probate. A trust is able to pass over time if you choose. So you could say, you know, pass certain assets upon the graduation of college, or, you know, pass something at 20 and then 30 and then 40. I mean, you have that kind of control with a trust that you don't have with a will.
11: Thank you.
5: All right, Bertha.
11: Thank you very much.
5: You are welcome. If you need to contact an estate planning attorney who is a Christ follower, you could reach out to a certified kingdom advisor at findacka.com and just ask for a referral. They would all have one that they work with. Thanks for your call today. Let's see. We're going to head to Texas and welcome Kes. Go ahead.
12: Yeah. My question is it ideal for husband and wife to share the same checking account, and how do we manage such

0: cluster or develop the mine and yours mentality. But when we put everything together and we have jointly set goals, starting with our values, and then we create a spending plan that reflects those deeply held values and priorities as Christ followers and where God is leading you as a couple and as a family. And then the money, the spending plan is actually how you work that out, because money is a tool to accomplish God's purposes. And you do that jointly. That really then promotes the trust by making sure there's no hidden purchases. And, you know, we're looking at this as something that really is for the two of us as one flesh. You know, you remain individuals, but marriage really is a partnership that requires that trust and openness and communication. And God's design is, of course, unity. So how do you go there if one spouse is just resistant or hesitant? Well, I think the first thing is to make sure that both of you are on the same page, that the jointly held assets with joint accounts, not separate, and a spending plan that you all work on together is not about controlling anyone or limiting anyone. It really is about finding God's heart for you as a couple and seeing money as a tool and then pursuing what God has for you together and working on it together. Now, there's probably going to be one bookkeeper, the person that's more administratively and detail-oriented first. And then secondly, I would say there's still room in that spending plan for each of your unique personalities and interests and passions to be reflected. It's not like you're trying to just control everything. But at the same time, I do recommend that you bring everything together, because the moment you start saying, well, that's your money and this is mine and you pay those expenses and I'll pay these, it just doesn't foster that unity that I think God desires. Does that make sense though?
1: Yes, it does. Thank you so much.
0: You're welcome. Let me do this. I'd like to send you a book, Kes, that I think perhaps, maybe you ask your wife, say, listen, honey, I'd like to just explore God's heart for how we can have more unity with regard to every facet of our marriage, but certainly including this area of money management. And there's a book that Howard Dayton wrote, my good friend and mentor and former host of this program. It's called Money and Marriage, God's Way. And if you and your wife would commit to reading that together, maybe you go through it, every week you do a different chapter or something, and then talk about it. I think that may paint a picture for the unity in marriage that I'm describing and give you a roadmap for the mechanics of what that looks like. And I think if you start with your values and priorities and then, you know, allow the money management to be a reflection of that, and you use Money and Marriage God's Way as kind of the course that you'll chart to get there, I think it'll be a blessing to you. So you stay on the line, Kes. We'll get your information and we'll get that book right out to you. We appreciate your call today, sir. God bless you. Thanks to my team today. That's Lisa, Amy, Tahira, Jim, and Rihanna, and everybody here at FaithFi. We'll see you next time. Bye-bye.
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1: Today on Fellowship in the Word, Pastor Bill Gebhardt challenges you to become a fully functioning follower of Jesus Christ.

The essence of compassion is you must do it, act it out. The example was the Apostle Paul. What is the effect of this? Compassion and love for people. Jesus said in Matthew 5:16, he said, "Let your light shine before men in such a way that they may see your good works and glorify your Father in heaven." I think often we think the way you share your love for Christ, the way you witness for Jesus Christ, is only with your words. That's how you do it. No, that's not true. It's how you live. It's how we serve. It's how we love. It's the compassion we have.

0: Thank you for joining us today on this edition of Fellowship in the Word with Pastor Bill Gephardt. 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Let's join Pastor Bill Gephardt now as once again he shows us how God's Word meets our world.
1: You see, compassion is an interesting word. If I ask you, do you have compassion for someone or something? I think we think compassion is an attitude we have in our head. That's what I feel a lot of compassion. You ever seen a newscast about something? You go, I feel a lot of compassion for them. Of course. Okay, let me give you a definition. According to Carol Kent, who wrote a book, Becoming a Woman of Influence, she said, compassion is understanding the troubles of, coupled with an urgent desire to help. Compassion is a heart's response to a person's need, combined with helping hand that offers mercy and grace to them. In other words, what she's saying is, if you think you think compassion, but that compassion never gets to your hands, that's not compassion. That's not compassion. It might be empathy, but it's not compassion. You can't say, I feel compassion, but I'm not going to do anything. Compassion moves us to do something. David Jeremiah said, this is so profound. He said, I don't want to miss this. He said, I'm not going to say it as well as I should, but listen up to what I'm saying. He said, the way to become like Christ is simply to do what Christ did. You want to be like Jesus, do what Christ did. He said, the way to become holy is not to stand around reciting verses. The way to become holy is to do what Christ did. And Christ was the epitome of compassion. And if we want to grow in Christ's likeness, we will do what he did. The essence of compassion has to be expressed toward others. You can't say you have compassion and you won't do anything. You have to be willing to do something. And normally, like in a Fuller's case, a great sacrifice. That's the essence of compassion. I want to deal with the example of compassion. There's tons of them in the Bible, but I want to deal with an odd one. I want to deal with Paul on the receiving end of compassion when he was on the outside looking in. Go with me to the book of Acts, chapter 9. The book of Acts, chapter 9. Famous chapter. I want you to try to read more into this chapter than you're thinking is just the words. I want you to think about how everybody must have felt in this chapter. This is a very unusual. It's famous, but it's really unusual, this kind of chapter. It starts out, Luke writes this. He said, now Saul, still breathing threats and murder against the disciples of the Lord, went to the high priest. Now, this is in Jerusalem. This is Saul of Tarsus, the Pharisee, the one who was there at Stephen's martyrdom. He hates Jesus Christ, and he hates his followers. He will do everything he can to either incarcerate or execute the followers of Jesus. Anything. And what I find interesting is, who do you think gave Luke the word that still breathing threats and murder? Paul did. Paul told Luke that. Luke wasn't there. Paul said, that's what I was going there to kill them. That's why I'm going. Now that's persecution. If he had his way, he'd want all Christians dead. That's Paul, Saul of Tarsus. He says then, and he asked for letters from him to the synagogues of Damascus, so that if he found any belonging to the way, that's the followers of Jesus, both men and women, he'll bring them bound to Jerusalem. That's how much he hates him. Oh, think about it this way. I'll tell you how much he hates him. Normally the mode of transportation would be a whole group of people and you walk. From Jerusalem to Damascus, it's 150 miles. When's your last 150-mile walk? You'd walk 150 miles. Why would he do that? Hate. I hate them so much, I'd go to Damascus and get them. He's so motivated by that. As he was traveling, he said it happened that he was approaching Damascus. Take about 20 miles a day, so it'd be about an eight-day journey if you walked well. He said, and suddenly a light from heaven flashed around him, and he fell to the ground, and he heard a voice saying to him, Saul, Saul, why are you persecuting me? This is amazing. I'm going to get them. All of a sudden, there's a flash. He hears this voice, and he said, who are you, Lord? Now, it's kind of ironic. It's kurios. It's not formal, Lord, but sir. He said, I am Jesus, who you are persecuting. Get up and enter the city, and it will be told to you what you must do. Fastest conversion in history. A man who was bent on killing Christians and hating Christ, in 5 seconds, is converted. Now that tells you what the work of God can be like. How fast that happened. The men who traveled with them stood speechless, hearing a voice. They didn't see anyone. So Saul got up from the ground, and though his eyes were open, he could see nothing. And leading him by his hand, they brought him into Damascus. And he was 3 days without sight. He didn't eat anything or drink anything. His eyes are open. He can't see anything. He doesn't eat, doesn't drink. Now, I want you to think, what do you think he's thinking? Remember, he's a Pharisee. He believes in one thing more than anything else, justice. The Pharisees were experts on justice. So what does he think his justice is going to be? Like now he realizes everything I've done in my life is exactly wrong. The very God I think I serve is the very God who I hated. What's God going to do to me in Damascus? See, what's just? Paul isn't full of the Spirit of God or grace right now. He's just a Pharisee trying to figure this out. So it says, verse 10, now there was a disciple at Damascus named Ananias. And the Lord said to him in a vision, Ananias. And he said, here I am, Lord. The reason I say it like that is, could you imagine you live every day of your life, and then all of a sudden, like I get up this morning, you know, and I'm brushing my teeth, and all of a sudden beside me, God, the Lord Jesus Christ says, Bill, I'd like a word. I would call that, wouldn't you, the greatest day of my life. Wouldn't you call that? God spoke to you. God spoke to you. And you're, here I am. Finally, God spoke to me. And Ananias has got to be like pumped. This has got to be great. And the Lord then says this to him. Get up and go to a street called Straight and inquire at the house of Judas for a man from Tarsus named Saul. For he is praying, and he has seen in a vision a man named Ananias come in and lay his hands on him so that he may regain his sight. Okay, here's the next word. But, see it? Ananias is like, wait, what? He knows who Saul of Tarsus is. What? You want me to meet? Look, we knew Saul of Tarsus is coming to Damascus. People left town. There are people hiding. We know what he's there for. So he says, I love it, but Ananias, Lord, I've heard from many about this man, how much harm he did to your saints at Jerusalem. And here he has authority from the chief priest to bind all who call on your name. Why would I want to go see this guy? But, there it is again, the other side of the coin. The Lord said to him, go, for he is a chosen instrument of mine to bear my name before the Gentiles and kings and the sons of Israel. And I will show him how much he must suffer for my name's sake. Wow. That's just amazing. By the way, he already says right from the beginning, Saul of Tarsus, who becomes Paul, is going to suffer for the sake of Jesus. And boy, did he ever. I mean, there's no question about that. Jeez. So Ananias departed. He entered the house, and after laying his hands on him, notice his first words, "Brother Saul." Wow. You call him brother? If you knew he was executing Christians, arresting women, everybody, everything, would you call him brother? Ananias, what a graceful word to call him brother. Brother Saul. And see, I couldn't even imagine. Saul would have had bodyguards of people around him. They would have said, "What are you doing here?" He would have said, "I come here to help the Pharisee." Because that's all Saul is at this time, is a Pharisee. He said, "Brother Saul, the Lord Jesus, who appeared to you on the road by which you were coming, has sent me so that you may regain your sight and be filled with the Holy Spirit." And immediately there fell from his eyes something like scales, and he regained his sight. He got up and was baptized, and he took food and was strengthened. The image I have, the scales fall off of Paul's eyes, or Saul's eyes at this time, and it's filled with tears now. He's not sure he's ever going to see again. He's not sure what's going on. And all of a sudden, by the grace of God, by the grace of God, he sees. That's what God's grace is always like. He's baptized within minutes. He's actually baptized within minutes. They immediately baptize him. And then, with just a couple days after he ate, he's preaching. Notice. Now, for several days, he was with the disciples who were at Damascus, and immediately he began to proclaim Jesus in the synagogue, saying, "He is the Son of God." And all those hearing him continued to be amazed. "Is not this the one who came from Jerusalem, destroyed those who call on this name, and who had come here for the purpose of bringing them bound before the chief priest?" But Paul kept increasing in strength and confounding the Jews. He starts preaching immediately. The first of 1,000 sermons, at least. That's what he's able to accomplish, and that's what he is able to do. Paul touches the world with truth, and he touched our world with truth. Paul is one of the most quoted beings that have ever lived on the face of the earth. Here's my point. You never know. If you would ask Christians in a poll at the time of Saul of Tarsus, who was the least likely person to ever become a Christian and to be used to the greatest extent by God himself? Who wins that poll? By miles. This guy kills Christians. Yeah. Not a chance to get saved, but as he comes a chosen instrument of God. Saul of Tarsus becomes the Apostle Paul. He wrote half of the New Testament. He is the definitive word on the whole idea of Christianity. It's coming from the Apostle Paul. The point is, you never know, do you? Now, the reason I say that is, as I thought about the fours in Belize, one thought I've had for a long time is, what happens when Kent and Marion are no longer there? What happens when the Lord takes them home? I know the country well enough and their ministry well enough. They are strategic in Belize. They are connected to everybody in Belize. They're important leaders on every level of the church in Belize. And I thought, what's going to happen? What happens when they're gone? You see, what's going to happen to, who's going to pick up the baton and run with it? Who's going to pick up the slack? Who's going to do that? And this week, I had this thought. Maybe it's one of the little kids that they're feeding right now. Maybe God said, "That's my chosen instrument. That's the next person that does this." You see, you never know. One of the reasons we want to love and show compassion to all those people out there, you don't know who's coming to Christ. And you certainly don't know how God's going to use them. We don't have any idea, and I think Paul certainly proves that. The essence of compassion is you must do it, act it out. The example was the Apostle Paul. What is the effect of this compassion and love for people? Jesus said in Matthew 5:16, he said, "Let your light shine before men in such a way that they may see your good works and glorify your Father who is in heaven." I think often we think the way you share your love for Christ, the way you witness for Jesus Christ, is only with your words. That's how you do it. No, it's not true. It's how you live. It's how we serve. It's how we love. It's the compassion we have. You see, that make, you know, there's an old saying from years ago. I heard it when I first became a Christian. People don't care how much you know until they know how much you care. And I think there's a lot of truth in that. But Jesus said, they'll see your good works and they'll glorify God. That's an amazing thing. He also said in John 13, by this all men will know you're my disciples, if you love one another. You see, and that's one of the biggest problems in the American church. No one out there thinks of us as loving at all. No one out there thinks, boy, do they love each other. I've never seen a group of people that love each other like these Christians do. We haven't given them any reason to think that, have we? I mean, my goodness. I mean, you know, the history of a typical average church is that it splits 1, 2, or 3 times. Because people in the congregation couldn't love each other, let alone everybody in the body. We're moving on. And in the culture, are we known as the lovers of people? The servants of people? I hate to say it because of the word that's used. What are we known as in the culture? The haters. A terrible reputation to have. We're the haters. You see, that's a very important part of our witness, is how do we love and how do we serve people who have great need? There's even something else about this effect, though, that is good for us. If you love everybody, first the body and the others, it's good for you. You understand? It's good for you. And by the way, I'm not just making this up. There's a man named Alan Lux, and he wrote a book called The Healing Power of Doing Good. It's a secular book. And he said that he did a survey of 3,000 volunteers of all ages throughout the United States. And he used the questionnaire and he asked them some questions. And when he got these questions back, he computerized them and he saw a clear cause and effect relationship between helping people and good health. He said, in a nutshell, helping contributes to the maintenance of good health, and it can diminish the effect of diseases and disorders that are both serious and minor, psychological and physical. People who help and serve other people are healthier than people who don't. So if you're into health, there's a motive for you. See, there's another thing. John wrote in 1 John 4 that love casts out fear. When you love, it casts out fear. Any of you afraid where this culture is going? There's reasons out there. You see it over and over and over again. One news story after another. I mean, it's amazing how many people. Now I saw a special was done on a local news channel talking about the prevailing fear among all New Orleanians just because of carjackings. Everybody's afraid. You see, we're afraid. He said, but if you love, it casts out fear. And you have to understand, well, that if I love and I cast out fear, that means it'll all go away for me or God will protect me? No. But you'll be effective. See, how far did the early church go loving everybody, the church and the Roman culture? They went to the Colosseum. They were fed to wild animals, and they still loved them. And when you read Roman writers, for the first 200 years, In a nutshell, if I were summarizing it, here's what Roman writers wrote. I don't get it. I don't understand these people. I don't get it. I don't get how loving and giving these people are to everybody. Even us, who could take them to Colosseum and feed them to wild animals, they're still loving. That's what Jesus said. That's what Paul says here. You see, how do we deal with persecution in these difficult times? I mean, we know it. I mean, we live in a day and age where the earth's warming and COVID is still COVID. Economic uncertainties everywhere we go. You see things you never thought you'd see. You hear things you never thought you'd hear. So God, what do you want us to do? He says, love each other more and love them all. You see, God doesn't want you to admire the fools. He wants you to emulate them. Let's pray. Father, somehow we have been distracted because of the disintegration of the culture. We have become fearful. And our fears turn eventually into rage and anger. And so we find ourselves so angry about the fact that sinners are sinning in the culture. But Father, that is not what our emotion should be. We should be people who want to love and show compassion. Even our Lord Jesus Christ, who was mocked, beaten, went through illegal trials, was paraded through the streets of Jerusalem and nailed to a cross. And the first thing he said when he got there, Father, forgive them. They don't know what they're doing. That's the love of God. That's the love that your Holy Spirit can produce in each and every one of us. I pray, Father, that we take these words of Paul seriously and that we become more effective in this disintegrating culture by loving everybody for our good and for your glory, in Jesus' name.

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2: 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It's a real big blessing, not only to myself, but my family too. So thank you so much.
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Uplifting Life Songs. It's Josiah Queen. Hey, good morning. I'm Libby. Happy last couple days of July. I don't know. Is that happy? Is it confusing to you? Because it is to me. So this is the week we need to start practicing easing into the idea of waking up a little earlier because school's going to be here soon. We want to cover yours in prayer. You can sign up at lifesongs.com. And as we wrap up what's left of summer fun, I hope you'll join us tonight. It's our final Life Songs Summer Fun Skate Night. Your last chance also to sign up for that $300 gift card. So maybe a one final summer fun blowout, or perhaps it'll be used for school supplies. Either way, we'd love to see you tonight, 6 to 8 p.m. Airline Skate in Metairie.

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2: 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So many people, it's just so uplifting. 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

0: God Loves You. That's Jordan St. Cyr's new one, Wild Love, on Life Songs. Hey, good morning. I'm Libby, and today's Life Songs uplifting word comes to us from 1 Corinthians chapter 3, verse 9. It says, "For we are co-workers in God's service. You are God's field, God's building." There's not a hierarchy when it comes to believers in the family of God, right? We work together in unity, serving God and serving others.
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Uplifting life songs. Another heat advisory in effect for us today, feeling like the triple digits. You can feel it just walking from your car to wherever you're going in the parking lot. Godspeed. You're going to make it. Technology has made our lives easier in some ways. Sure, air conditioning for one, I'm very thankful for. It's also made it way more complicated in other ways. You know, social media has turned out to be a lot less social than just actual community IRL. Today's good news might just make you want to touch grass and invite a neighbor over in these final days of summer fun. Stay tuned. That story coming up in about 10 minutes on Life Songs.

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1: Hi, my name is Melissa. I love Life Songs. It's very inspirational for me every day.
2: My name is Samantha. I really appreciate everything that you guys do because one of the biggest things, at least for me, and I'm sure other listeners say the same, music, and especially Christian music, has a way of connecting us and just hitting us in the feels with the right song.
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0: praise.
1: Hi, Lost House family. I'm Lucy from Metairie. Tell me something good.
2: You got it, Lucy. I'm Libby, and 4-year-old Roman Butzlaff is a kind kid. He's never met a stranger. He says hi to literally everyone, and his outgoing nature has actually turned out to bring an entire neighborhood together. Roman was a lonely preschooler after his parents divorced. His dad moved to Florida, and he and his mom lived in the suburbs of Concord, North Carolina. Well, one day, Roman dragged his little preschooler Adirondack chair into the front yard and just started waving and greeting his neighbors. It was a quiet neighborhood of mostly retirees. People kept to themselves. But Roman's infectious smile started drawing people in. Soon, folks started stopping and chatting with Roman every day. Friendships were forged. Now half the neighborhood shows up for Roman's sports games and even cheer him on at swim lessons. Roman's 5th birthday party became a full-on block party, all because this little boy brought everyone together. Keep an eye out. Smile. Make eye contact. Say hello. You never know who's going to need that. It's today's good news on Uplifting Life Songs.
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4: 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We pray in these next few moments that God's word will meet you right where you're at. 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
5: I love the story in John 6:21. When Jesus stepped on the disciples' boat. Have you ever thought about that? How they were fishermen. They had been in storms before, but this one was a storm. They were rowing and getting nowhere. Actually, they became afraid. And they saw Jesus coming on the water. So they asked him, they allowed him to come into the boat. And you know, two things happened when Jesus stepped on their boat. He stilled the storm and they got to the other side. You know what? You allow him to get to your boat, you're going to get to the other side.
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That's Zach Williams on Life Songs. Wait for me. Hey, I'm Libby. Good morning. Have you started the back to school shopping just yet? You know, every generation has its fashion choices, shall we say. Some of us just had the good fortune of making our choices before camera phones were everywhere. Whew, thank you, Lord.

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0: That's Torrin Wells on Uplifting Life Songs. Hey there, I'm Libby, and the final couple of days of July are here, which honestly, rude. Summer just got here, and now we're already looking at backpacks, notebooks, and suspiciously expensive pencil pouches in our faces. I'm not ready to say goodbye to summer yet, so before it officially packs its bags, let's squeeze every last drop out of it, including our Life Song Summer Fun Skate Night. The last one is tonight at Airline Skate Center in Metairie. Doors open at 5:45. See you there.
1: Okay. 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

0: You're Never Alone. That's Ellie Holcomb, wherever I go on Life Songs. Hey, good afternoon. I'm Libby. Today's Life Songs uplifting word has a couple of metaphors in it. One, God's field. It shows the church, the capital C church, as a living garden where God causes faith and spiritual life to grow. It also refers to God's building, which shows the church as structured, stable, like a home where God lives by his spirit among his people. Here's what 1 Corinthians 3:9 says. For we are co-workers in God's service. You are God's field, God's building. Let's work together in unity as we serve God and others today.
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1: Yeah! It's time to get creative with what's left of the life song's days of summer fun. Hey, I'm Libby, and today, let out your inner Picasso. 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And then rinse yourselves and the driveway off with water from the sprinkler or the garden hose, because it's going to be hot today.

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0: That Stars Go Dim with Holy on Uplifting Life Songs. Hey, good afternoon. I'm Libby, and I hope you'll join us tonight for the final Life Songs Summer Fun Skate Night. 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

You know, I said graphing calculators and number two pencils just a few minutes ago, and I'm already starting to feel that kind of knot in my stomach that happens in seasons of transition and change. I'm Libby. Just heard Pat Barrett on Uplifting Life Songs, and this is the week to start practicing maybe easing into the idea of waking up earlier. My son overslept today for camp, and thankfully it was just camp, so we could go in a little bit late. But man, that's not going to fly in just a couple of weeks. School's going to be here before you know it. And we want to cover yours in prayer. So sign up. Our Life Songs prayer schools are coming back soon. We'd love to pray for yours. You can nominate your school at lifesongs.com or just text the word school to 855-816-8581.

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1: You can play baseball and go swimming, and there are some treasure hunts and basketball and bicycle rodeos. And you can go on picnics and cookouts and do crafts and learn skills and good grief.

Thank God he is holding on to us, because I feel like I might be losing my grip on a lot of things these days. I'm Libby. That was John Reddick on Uplifting Life Songs. And as we enjoy what's left of the Life Songs days of summer fun, go ahead and buy the glue sticks. Walk into this new season with open hands, because there's a time for everything, even alarm clocks, lunchboxes, and pajama pants before 8 a.m. Still working on how to remember to get to bed early and wake up early, but there's a little time left to practice. And as you pick up some extra socks for the school year, don't forget to bring them with you tonight for our final Life Song Summer Fun Skate Night. 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

0: On the night you fall in all the pieces, you can bring your lonely heart to Jesus. What if I told you that I believe it?
1: That's for King & Country's new one, What If I Told You, on Life Songs. Hey, good afternoon. I'm Libby, and our uplifting word today comes to us from 1 Corinthians chapter 3, verse 9. It says, for we are co-workers in God's service. You are God's field, God's building. God's very spirit is inhabited in you. And there's not a hierarchy when it comes to believers in the family of God. Isn't that good news? We work together in unity. So let's serve God and serve others well today.
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5: 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I'm going to share a little bit about my new song, Revival. It starts with us. It starts with our heart, saying, God, I want to walk in purity. I want to walk in holiness and truly stepping out in that. So check your heart and say, God, what do you want to do with me so I can walk in the fullness of who you are?
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1: This is Jamie. I am listening on my Alexa. I moved right outside of Lafayette. It's been, I just can't give y'all up.

0: Micah Tyler on Uplifting Life Songs. That's God Did It. Hey, I'm Libby. Very thankful for working AC today as it feels like the triple digits outside. Stay hydrated. Stay cool. Thankful for working air conditioning. Technology certainly made our lives a little easier in some ways, maybe a little more complicated in others. I feel like social media has turned out to be a little less social than actual community. IRL. Today's good news. Well, it might just make you want to touch grass and invite a neighbor over in these final days of summer fun. Stay tuned. That story coming up in about 10 minutes on Life Songs.
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1: Linda, we've been listening for years, maybe from the very beginning. Thank you for all that you do. 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We love you guys.
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0: Lost Hounds family. I'm Lucy from Metairie. Tell me something good.
1: You got it, Lucy. I'm Libby, and 4-year-old Roman Butzlaff is a kind kid. He's never met a stranger. He says hi to literally everyone, and his outgoing nature has actually turned out to bring an entire neighborhood together. Roman was a lonely preschooler after his parents divorced. His dad moved to Florida, and he and his mom lived in the suburbs of Concord, North Carolina. Well, one day, Roman dragged his little preschooler Adirondack chair into the front yard and just started waving and greeting his neighbors. It was a quiet neighborhood of mostly retirees. People kept to themselves. But Roman's infectious smile started drawing people in. Soon, folks started stopping and chatting with Roman every day. Friendships were forged. Now half the neighborhood shows up for Roman's sports games and even cheer him on at swim lessons. Roman's 5th birthday party became a full-on block party, all because this little boy brought everyone together. Keep an eye out. Smile. Make eye contact. Say hello. You never know who's going to need that. It's today's good news on Uplifting Life Songs.
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0: It really is amazing. God's grace, isn't it? It's Phil Wickham and Crowder on Life Songs. Hey, good afternoon. I am Libby. Sun and a heat advisory again today as we get closer to wrapping up the Life Songs days of summer fun. It's also our Life Songs Summer Fun Skate Night tonight, the final one at Airline Skate Center in Metairie. So enjoy the working AC as you roll around the rink with us one last time. Plus, it's your final chance to sign up for that $300 gift card to really blow out the end of summer, or maybe to pick up some school supplies that you're going to need very, very soon. Hope to see you tonight. If you need directions or any more details, check out lifesongs.com. I'm Agon Pecan for now. Stick around. Abby is on the way next on Life Songs.
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God is good all the time. Hey, it's Abby here, and you are listening to Uplifting Life Songs. Hopefully you are having a great Tuesday so far. I know I say this every week, but I'm going to keep saying it. Tuesday is that day of the week where it's not the worst day. You know, it's not just Monday where we're getting out of the weekend and we're dreading the work week, but it's also not Thursday or Friday or even Wednesday where we're looking forward to the weekend coming up. No, for now, we're just here on this Tuesday. I'm having a great one, and I hope you are too. Would love to hear how your Tuesday is going. You can call or text me at 855-816-8581. Would love to hear from you. My Tuesday is going great, and it's about to get better because soon I'm going to be at the last Life Song Summer Fun Skate Night of the summer. Josh from the Life Songs Morning Show and I, we are so ready for it coming up tonight at the Airline Skate Center. So make sure you're there. We'd love to see you. But again, hopefully you're having a great Tuesday so far. Let's keep it going with some more amazing music right here on Uplifting Life Songs.

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0: I do understand the time. It can be very, very annoying doing it constantly, all the time. We keep scrubbing because we think our bathrooms are the germiest places in our homes. But there is new research that is suggesting we may want to spend more time on a different room. According to the NSF, International Household Germ Study, the kitchen is actually the filthiest place in your home, as food prep areas harbor more bacteria and signs of fecal contamination than a lot of bathroom surfaces. I know you're probably like, oh, what am I listening to right now? But I'm telling you this so that you know, not just the bathroom is what we need to be worrying about. It's the kitchen that is the filthiest place in our home. The actual 10 dirtiest items, though, is a dish sponge or a rag. That is the number one dirtiest item in your household. So make sure you are washing that. The kitchen sink right there at number two. Toothbrush holder at number three. The pet bowl at number four. If you have any dogs or cats that are drinking or eating out of this one bowl, make sure you're cleaning that too, because that is not clean. Or a bathroom faucet handle. That is another not good, not clean place. Or pet toys, countertops, stove knobs, and a cutting board. Those are your top nine dirtiest items in your whole house. So make sure that you're cleaning not just your bathroom, but some kitchen items as well.
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5: 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A shepherd searching for his lost sheep, a father longing to bring his children home. 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

0: 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Hey, it's Abby here, and I love asking you questions. And right now, you know, summer is about to end, whether we like to believe it or think it or not. The summer is ending very soon. And I have a question for you. What is the one thing your family still needs to do before summer officially ends? You can call or text me at 855-816-8581. What is one thing your family still needs to do before summer officially ends? For me, my family, really just my husband and I specifically, we are still decorating our place. We moved here earlier this year in February, and we're still getting a lot of decorations up. We have been doing a lot, even last night. My husband put in some floating shelves. It's looking great. But that is the one thing I'm still wanting to finish before summer officially ends, which is decorating our home. But I'd love to hear from you. 855-816-8581. What is one thing your family still needs to do before summer officially ends?
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0: 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Hey, it's Abby here, and today's Life Songs Uplifting Word is coming from 1 Corinthians chapter 3, verse 9. And it says, "For we are co-workers in God's service. You are God's field, God's building." What a great verse to help us see that we are all working under one roof. Maybe you do like your co-workers, maybe you don't. I'm lucky that I do, but I have been in some situations where my coworkers weren't my favorite people. But this verse shows us that all of us believers, we are coworkers and God is the boss. We are actively working together, whether we realize it or not, and whether we like it or not, we are working to bring others to Christ and to go through this life as a Christian together. So let this verse be a reminder to you and to me to be a good coworker. Work with other believers, love on other believers so that we can bring others to Christ and so that we don't have to go through this walk and this life alone.
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Hey, it's Abby here. I wanted to come on and just say thank you for being a part of this family, the Life Songs family. 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

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I listen to y'all in the car and on the way to class. It's very uplifting and positive, and I'm so grateful to have a station that spreads the message of Jesus every day.

God is good all the time. Hey, it's Abby here, and you are tuned in to Uplifting Life Songs. Hopefully you are having a great day so far, a great Tuesday. It is 3:06 to be exact on this beautiful Tuesday afternoon. Well, if you're not having the best Tuesday ever, hopefully it's about to get just a little bit better because I have a good news story for you that's coming up in just a little bit. It's about a four-year-old with a lawn chair who was kind of lonely and a simple wave ended up transforming an entire neighborhood. Now, that heartwarming story is coming up in just a little bit. Now, stay tuned for it because it's a good one. Keep listening right here to Uplifting Life Songs.

0: Hiya, this is Jerry from Spydale. 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
1: I'd be happy to. Well, when 4-year-old Roman pulled his tiny chair into the front yard, he wasn't trying to change the world. He just wanted someone to say hello. After his parents divorced and his dad moved to Florida, Roman and his mom settled into a very quiet neighborhood outside of Concord, North Carolina. Most of the neighbors were retirees who just rarely interacted, but Roman had never met a stranger. Every single person who walked by got the same enthusiastic greeting. Hi! Before long, neighbors started stopping to chat. Those quick conversations turned into real friendships, not just with Roman, but with each other. A neighborhood that had just kept to itself suddenly had people gathering outside, getting to know one another, and looking out for each other. Today, many of those neighbors have become like extended family. They show up to cheer Roman on at his swim lessons and sports games. And when he celebrated his 5th birthday, it wasn't just a party. It turned into a neighborhood block party. Amazing. And it's a reminder that sometimes the simplest act of kindness is all it takes to bring people together. And in this case, it all started with one little boy, one lawn chair, and a friendly hi. That's today's good news story, right here on Uplifting Life Songs.
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Hey, it's Abby here, and tonight is the last Life Song Summer Fun Skate Night of the summer. And really, what's more fun than showing off that you can still backwards skate or shoot the duck or skate in general? Well, we would love to see you there again. It's the last Summer Fun Skate Night of the summer. We've got your Summer Fun soundtrack from 6 to 8 p.m. And again, we'd love to see you there. I'm going to be there. Josh from the Life Songs Morning Show is going to be there. And we would love to see you at the Airline Skate Center from 6 to 8 p.m. So if you want any more information on that event, well, then just head to our website, which is lifesongs.com.

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0: This is Mill Bailey. Scripture says God will give you a new song. Life songs let us hear a new song daily. And I thank you for that. God is good all the time. 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

0: 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Hey, it's Abby here. And as summer begins to, you know, wind down, families start gearing up for a new school year. New schedules, new supplies, new teachers, and maybe a few nervous butterflies. They all come with the end of summer. But for students and parents and educators, really everyone, this transition is more than just a calendar change. It's a fresh opportunity to step forward with purpose. In Isaiah 40, verse 31, it reminds us, those who hope in the Lord will renew their strength. And that promise is especially meaningful as back-to-school season comes up. God doesn't just give us enough strength to get through the day. He renews us for the journey ahead. Whether this year feels exciting, overwhelming, or somewhere in between, God's grace is steady. A new school year, it may bring some unknowns, of course it will, but it also brings possibilities. God is already there in the hallway conversations, the first test that your kids take or that you may be taking, the lunchroom friendships and the quiet moments when someone just needs encouragement. God's strength is not limited by tired mornings or busy evenings. So as the back-to-school season kind of starts to begin, take a deep breath and remember that you do not have to carry it all on your own. The Lord is faithful to strengthen steady and lead each other and lead each step of the way.
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2: 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We pray in these next few moments that God's word will meet you right where you're at. 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
3: What an awesome story in John 6:21 when Jesus stepped into the disciples' boat. What a crazy storm came out of nowhere. They didn't see it coming. Just like us, we don't see it coming in our lives, all the various storms. But you know what? God gets right in the middle of it. He steps in and he fixes it. Because why? We allow him to come into the boat, the word says. It said they willingly received him into the ship, and immediately the ship was at land. God's going to bring you to the other side. Allow him on the ship. Allow him in your life. And you know what? All will be well.
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1: 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I love Life Songs. You brighten my day every day.
2: And we all need that every single day. It's just so uplifting. And I love Life Songs. And I love y'all.

God is good all the time. Hey, it's Abby here, and you are tuned in to Uplifting Life Songs. Hopefully you're having a great Tuesday so far. I know I say it every week, but I'm going to keep saying it. Tuesday is that day in the week where it's not the worst day of the week. It's not Monday where we're just getting out of the weekend and we're really not looking forward to the work week. But it's also not Thursday or Friday or even Wednesday where we're genuinely excited for the weekend. No, we're just here on this Tuesday, but it's a very fun Tuesday. It's our last Life Song Summer Fun Skate Night tonight from 6 to 8 p.m. I'm excited for it. I'm going to be there. Josh and the Life Songs Morning Show is going to be there. Again, we're very, very excited for that. But again, hopefully you're having an amazing Tuesday. It's 4:09 to be exact. So again, it's Tuesday, and I'm having a great one. I hope you are too. Let's continue with some more amazing music right here on Uplifting Life Songs.

0: 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Hey, it's Abby here. And we all know that we spend a lot of time cleaning the bathroom. We really do. So much so that 1 in 5 Americans say they would give up half of their annual salary for a bathroom to stay clean and sanitized forever. Now, would you want that? I don't know. I don't know if I could give up half a salary for a bathroom that stayed clean forever. I understand why people do it, but I don't know if I could. But we do keep scrubbing because we think our bathrooms are the germiest place in our homes. But new research from the NSF International Household Germ Study says that the kitchen is actually the filthiest in our house. You know, food prep areas, it harbors more bacteria and signs of fecal contamination than a lot of bathroom surfaces. And they actually gave you the 10 items, the dirtiest items that you should be cleaning. Number one, we got the dish sponge. Then we got a rag. Then we also have the kitchen sink, a toothbrush holder, a pet bowl, a bathroom faucet handle, a pet toy, the countertops in your kitchen, stove knobs, and last but not least, you got the cutting board as well. So there you go. There's just a few things that you might need to clean on top of your bathroom as well.
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4: 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Should them be living.

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Hey, it's Abby here on this beautiful Tuesday afternoon. And today is a very special day. It is July 28th, which means today is National Milk Chocolate Day. I love milk chocolate. I love it. It's probably my favorite chocolate. I know there's different kinds out there, but milk chocolate to me, it's just the best. But I'd love to hear what your kind of favorite chocolate is. You can call or text me at 855-816-8581. I know my husband is a big dark chocolate guy, but for me, I don't know. They say dark chocolate is healthier, and to be honest, I feel like you can taste it. You know how people say the healthier things in life just don't taste as good as the unhealthy things? Well, that's how I feel dark chocolate compares to milk chocolate. That's just my opinion. I might be wrong. That's okay. But that is my opinion. But I'd love to hear from you. What is your favorite kind of chocolate? 855-816-8581. Would love to hear from you on this Tuesday afternoon.

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2: This is Selena. I'm always listening to Life Songs. Life Songs bless me tremendously. Sometimes when you just hear the testimony, just to hear the music, how rejuvenated it is and refreshing, you know, it's just amazing.

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Hey, it's Abby here, and I have a question for you. What is the one thing your family still needs to do before summer officially ends? I feel like there's so many different things that families need to do before summer ends, which I know is coming up a lot sooner than we realize. I know some people are starting school even next week, as early as next week. It's insane. But that means some families still need to do some things before summer ends. So my question again to you is, what is the one thing your family still needs to do before summer officially ends? You can call or text me at 855-816-8581. For me personally, the one thing my family needs to do before summer officially ends? Well, my family is just me and my husband. And honestly, right now, we are trying to finish decorating our house. We moved here in February, so we're still new to New Orleans, I'd like to say. And with that comes still taking some time to decorate. My husband even put up some floating shelves last night. So we're definitely getting there. We're definitely getting on top of it. But for now, we still need to get that done before summer officially ends. But I'd love to hear from you. 855-816-8581. What is one thing your family still needs to do before summer officially ends?

0: 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Hey, it's Abby here on this Tuesday afternoon. Today's Life Songs uplifting word is coming from 1 Corinthians chapter 3, verse 9. And it says, "For we are co-workers in God's service. You are God's field, God's building." What a great verse to help us see that we're all working under one roof. And maybe right now you like your co-workers, or maybe you don't. Luckily, I do, so I'm very grateful for that. But I have been in some situations where my coworkers weren't necessarily my favorite people. But this verse shows us that all of us believers, we are coworkers working, and God is the boss. We are actively working together, whether we realize it or not, and whether we like it or not. We're working to bring others to Christ and to go through this life as a Christian together. So let this verse be a reminder to you and to me to be a good coworker. Work with other believers, love on other believers, so that we can bring others to Christ and so that we don't have to go through this walk and this life alone.
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Hey, it's Abby here. And I just want to say a quick thank you for being a part of this Life Songs family. 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

God is good all the time. Hey, it's Abby here, and you are listening to Uplifting Life Songs. Hopefully you're having a great Tuesday afternoon / evening time. I always feel like that 5 o'clock hour, I'm not sure what to call it. Is it afternoon? Is it evening? I think it's evening, but I've heard afternoon, so we're just going to say afternoon, evening. So hopefully you're having a great Tuesday afternoon / evening time. Hopefully it's about to get a little bit better because I, Abby, the genius master, yes, some of our listeners do call me that, the genius master, the knower of all things, the answer to your questions. Sure, we'll go with that too. I, Abby, the genius master, I'm giving you the answer to tomorrow morning's Life Songs Genius Club question. So Josh from the Life Songs Morning Show is asking you a question tomorrow around 8:10 in the morning, and you're doing the genius thing already, which is listening to Life Songs right now. Because again, I'm giving you the answer coming up in about five to seven-ish minutes. So stick around right here to Uplifting Life Songs.

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Hey, it's Abby here, and you know exactly what time it is. Yes, that's right. It is time for the Genius Club answer. I, Abby, the Genius Master. Yes, some of our listeners do call me that. I'm giving you the answer to tomorrow morning's Life Songs Genius Club question. And the answer is nucleus. Nucleus is the answer to tomorrow morning's Life Songs Genius Club question. So Josh from the Life Songs Morning Show is asking you a question tomorrow around 8:10 in the morning. And of course, you're doing the genius thing already, which is listening to Life Songs, because again, I'm giving you the answer. And that answer is nucleus. Nucleus is the answer. One more time, the answer to tomorrow morning's Life Songs Genius Club question is nucleus.

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3: You're listening to a word of encouragement from Pastor Paris Bailey with Victory Church right here in Metairie. We pray in these next few moments that God's word will meet you right where you're at. Your faith will grow and your spirit will be renewed.
4: What a crazy story in the Gospel of John, where the disciples were rowing in an amazing storm, a storm that was so unexpected. They were afraid. Next thing you know, Jesus comes walking on the water. He says, "It is I, be not afraid." He also says to them, "It is I, be not afraid," and they willingly received him into the ship. But listen here, immediately the ship got to the land. You know, God speaks. He's speaking to your storm. He's there. "It is I, be not afraid." You know what? You're going to get to the other side. He's going to help you through this.
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0: You are tuned in to Uplifting Life Songs. Hey, it's Abby here. Hopefully you're having a great Tuesday afternoon / evening time. And hopefully it's about to get a little bit better because I have a good news story for you. It's a great one. It's about a four-year-old with a lawn chair. And a simple wave that he ended up doing transformed an entire neighborhood. Now that heartwarming story is coming up in today's good news story. And I promise you, you are going to want to stick around for this one because it really is a good one. Keep listening right here to Uplifting Life Songs.
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1: This is Teresa. Thank you for always giving me a touch of God's love. I love y'all and I love Life Songs, and I couldn't listen to any other radio. Y'all are in my heart. Thank you so much.
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0: 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This is Jess, and I'm from Kenner. Tell me something good.
1: I'd be happy to tell you something good. Well, when the four-year-old named Roman pulled his tiny chair into the front yard, he wasn't trying to change the world. He just wanted someone to say hello. After his parents divorced and his dad moved to Florida, Roman and his mom settled into a very quiet neighborhood outside of Concord, North Carolina. Most of the neighbors were retirees who rarely interacted. But Roman had never met a stranger. Every person who walked by got the same enthusiastic greeting, "Hi." Before long, neighbors started stopping to chat, and those quick conversations turned into real friendships, not just with Roman, but with each other. A neighborhood that had once kept to itself suddenly had people gathering outside, getting to know one another, and looking out for each other. Today, many of those neighbors have become like extended family. They show up to cheer Roman at his swim lessons and sports games, and when he celebrated his 5th birthday, well, it wasn't just a party, it turned into a neighborhood block party. How amazing is that? It's a reminder that sometimes the simplest act of kindness is all it takes to bring people together. And in this case, it all started with one little boy, one lawn chair, and a friendly hi. That's today's good news story, right here on Uplifting Life Songs.
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4: Hello, everyone. Welcome to the broadcast today. I'm really happy that you're with us. We're talking about this week how holiness sets us apart as a reflection of the Lord in everything that we do. Now, Jesus makes this statement in John chapter 14, verse 15. He makes it's a simple statement that we've all heard, and yet the more that I live within this statement, I realize it brings a lot of questions up of how devoted am I unto the Lord, yet I know that I am. So I think it's a healthy thing because it brings you to a place where you judge yourself. You rightfully bring yourself to a place of submission where it says, if you love me, keep my commandments. So this statement is almost like a mirror to our life. If I love the Lord, if I really do love him enough to practice his methods, learn his principles, and then prefer his ways, then I love the Lord. My love for him intensifies. Now, I'm not stating that we don't love the Lord, but love intensifies as we become more and more one. My wife and I have been married for 40 plus years, and the longer that we go down the road, the more this love is sanctified. It becomes more intimate, and we know the methods that please each other, the principles that we believe and we live by, and then we prefer each other's ways. And ultimately, the reason we do these things is because we trust the outcome. The outcome is really happy days where we serve one another with this thing called love, a love language, where sometimes we don't even have to communicate, but yet we communicate through our actions. We just love each other's ways. So I think the big thing that we're dealing with right now is my love is reflected by the things that I do. This is a part of my walk in holiness. Now, holiness is meant for everyone. It is meant for the individual, but it is also meant for the whole group of the people. The body of Christ should be holy because we draw nigh unto him, close to him. So we're to be a living reflection of the people of God, distinct and called to reflect his glory. So the word says in Deuteronomy 23, verse 5, that there was a time period when there was a people that tried to curse Israel through Balaam. But the word of the Lord says, but the Lord thy God turned the curse into a blessing unto thee because the Lord thy God loves you. Now, it was known at that time that there were enemies of Israel that were very hostile towards Israel, and they attempted to curse them, which means to inflict suffering on them. But God reversed it, because I want you to know something about the Lord. He was never provoked, and he used his power not in a self-interest way, but in a way that love overcame the curse. And the reason I say this is because holiness does this. We don't have to be provoked into anger. We are told that we should never recompense evil for evil, but that we are to be a people that we maintain our identity in Christ Jesus, but we're a merciful people, a redemptive people. So today, if you're being, you know, pushed and pronged a little bit, be merciful, be kind, and reflect the goodness of your Father.
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Hey, it's Abby here, reminding you about the Life Song Summer Fun Skate Night. The last Summer Fun Skate Night is happening tonight from 6 a.m. at the Airline Skate Center. I'm going to be there. Josh from the Life Songs Morning Show is going to be there, and we would love to see you there too. And really, this is the last one. So skate with us, whether you're the best skater or the worst skater out there. It doesn't matter. We would still love to see you there at the Airline Skate Center. And we have your Summer Fun soundtrack from 6 to 8 p.m. So if you want any more information on this event, well, then just head to our website, which is lifesongs.com.

0: 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Hey, it's Abby here. And as summer begins to kind of wind down, families start gearing up for a new school year. I know some people even starting school next week. It's crazy. New schedules, new supplies, new teachers, and maybe a few nervous butterflies. It all comes with the end of summer. But for students, parents, and educators, this transition is more than just a calendar change. It's a fresh opportunity to step forward with purpose. Isaiah 40 verse 31 reminds us, "Those who hope in the Lord will renew their strength." That promise is especially meaningful as back to school season kind of begins very soon. God doesn't just give us enough strength to get through the day, He renews us for the journey ahead. Whether the year feels exciting, overwhelming, or somewhere in between, God's grace is steady. And a new school year may bring some unknowns, of course it will, but it also brings possibilities. God is already there in those hallway conversations, the final test, the lunchroom friendships, and the quiet moments when someone just needs encouragement. His strength is not limited by tired mornings or busy evenings. So as the back-to-school season kind of begins, take a deep breath and remember that you do not have to carry it all on your own. The Lord is faithful to strengthen, He is steady, and He leads each step of the way.
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1: It was like you were speaking to me again. Thank Life Songs for always encouraging me and being there. And y'all are wonderful in a lost world. And I cannot wait till Jesus comes back so it'll all be right.

God is good all the time. Hey, it's Abby here on this Tuesday evening. I want to remind you that the Life Song Summer Fun Skate Night, the last one of the summer, is happening right now. 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

0: believers, so that we can bring others to Christ and so that we don't have to go through this walk and this life alone. 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Well, that's it for me. I'm heading out for the day. But don't worry, I will be back tomorrow at 2 p.m. Have a great rest of your Tuesday, everybody. And make sure you head to the last Life Song Summer Fun Skate Night of the summer, starting right now, already happening right now, all the way to 8 p.m. at the Airline Skate Center. We'd love to see you there. 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
2: If you do have that particular gift, the gift of tongues, you can still quietly, when we're having prayer time here, you can be praying quietly in the Spirit. You can even, during our worship time, be singing in the Spirit if you have this particular gift. So long as you're not drawing attention to yourself, because we come to the house of God to draw attention to Jesus, not you, okay?
3: 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The question is, how and when should we use it? Hi, I'm Philip Keller, and you're listening to Cornerstone Connection with Pastor Gary Hamrick. Up next, Pastor Gary makes a defense of the gift of tongues, arguing from Scripture that it is and will continue to be active until the second coming of Jesus Christ. But he also offers some biblical instruction on the proper ways and times to express this gift. You know, when you study the Acts of the Apostles, it reads like a script for an action movie. Heroes, villains, beauty, terror. It's all right there as the early church leaders joined in the service and in the suffering of the Lord Jesus Christ. There's so much here it can be hard to keep up with. And that's the reason why we've put together a free study guide. 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After you do that, we'll send you a link to download this great resource. That's the keyword Acts, and that number again is 84828. You can also download your copy at our website, cornerstoneconnection.cc. Without further ado, from Cornerstone Chapel in Leesburg, Virginia, here's Pastor Gary with today's Cornerstone Connection, the gift of tongues.
2: Who needs a prophetic word? We have prophet, king, priest, Messiah, God himself. And we're in his presence. So we don't need the gifts of the Spirit then when we're with the Lord. Which means in its context, that which is perfect has come must refer to our perfected state in the presence of the Lord, either when he comes for us or when we die to go to be with him, because only then, when we are in the presence of the giver, will we no longer need the gifts. And this is the second school of thought. Okay, first school of thought is, well, it's the Bible. It's already complete. Therefore, the gifts have ceased. But if you hold to the second school of thought, as I do, then that means 1 Corinthians 13:10 refers to the perfection of the believer, not the completion of the Bible, which means that all the gifts are still available today. This is our position here, that all the gifts are still available today, because now refers to life on earth and then refers to when we're with the Lord. The position that miraculous gifts of the Spirit, like tongues, have ceased is only a relatively new belief in the last 100 years or so. In the previous 19 centuries of church history, there was practically universal agreement that the gifts of the Spirit were still available. There was never really any debate that it should be otherwise until around the turn of the 20th century. What happened around the turn of the 20th century? In 1906, a revival broke out in downtown Los Angeles, led by William J. Seymour, an African-American minister and the son of freed slaves. There was a fresh outpouring of the Holy Spirit. It would later be known as the Azusa Street Revival, and it would give birth to the modern Pentecostal movement. And in response,

0: response to that revival, which lasted a few years, actually, in response to that particular revival, a few fundamentalists who did not believe that the gifts were still available today, who wanted to dismiss the gifts and the miracles of this particular revival, began interpreting, really for the first time, that 1 Corinthians 13:10 must refer to the completion of the canon of Scripture, in order to say that now that we have the Bible, that stuff is not real and it's not for today. But prior to the 20th century, nearly every theologian and commentary you will read explains this verse, 1 Corinthians 13:10, as meaning the perfected state of the believer and not the completion of the Bible. Theologians like Adam Clark, A.T. Robertson, Albert Barnes, John Wesley, William Burkett, Matthew Henry. Listen, John Wesley even wrote in his journals in 1750, he said, quote, "The grand reason why the miraculous gifts were soon withdrawn was not only that faith and holiness were well nigh lost, but that dry, formal, orthodox men began to ridicule whatever gifts they did not have themselves and to cry them all as evil madness," end quote. And even long before the latter church fathers of the 19th and 18th centuries, the early church fathers of the first four centuries of the church wrote about the operation of the gifts of the Spirit. Men like Ignatius in the first century, Justin Martyr in the second century, Irenaeus in the second century, Tertullian, he overlapped the second and the third century, Cyril of Jerusalem in the fourth century. Listen, Tertullian in the second and third century, he even wrote a 7-volume work on the person and work of the Holy Spirit. So, the next question is, if the gift of tongues is still available today, why would God give the gift of a language to people who cannot understand it themselves? All right? That's an important question to ask. Perhaps you've wondered that. Well, let me ask you, have you ever had trouble expressing yourself in communication? Have you ever had difficulty speaking with someone, communicating, expressing yourself, connecting, even if you spoke the same language? Okay? Are you married? Yeah, happens all the time. And even if you're not married, you're familiar with this. You're familiar how sometimes you try to, and you think you've expressed yourself very, very clearly, only to find out the other person doesn't think so. And then you're quibbling over words and meanings and tones and inflection of your voice. And you're just like, what in the world? We're speaking the same language and we still can't communicate. Listen, language can be either a bridge or a barrier. Language can either be a bridge where you're connecting with someone, but if you're connecting with them, it has to be because you both speak the same language, and not only speak the same language, you both have the same definition of what words mean. Okay? Years ago, when I was putting myself through college, I was working for the owners of a very successful marketing firm, and the owners had a live-in nanny, and she was my age, and she was from Great Britain. So we both spoke English, right? But she spoke like the Queen's English, and I'm speaking like good old American colonial English, and so like we're saying things, and I'm not connecting. Like, I don't understand half the stuff she's saying. One time she says to me this, Gary, she says, in the morning, I'll knock you up. Like, you naughty nanny. What in the world? I'm like 19. I'm like, naughty nanny, right? And come to find out, knock you up means I'll give you a call in the morning. I'll call you. Oh, we're speaking the same language, but I thought you meant something totally different there. What did you think I meant? Nothing. No, never mind. So you could even be speaking the same language and have a complete disconnect. So language can be a bridge, but it can also be a barrier. Because if you don't speak the same language, or you do, but words have different definitions, then it's difficult to connect. So here's why. Why would God give a person a language that they don't personally even understand? The answer is because tongues, the gift of tongues, allows a person the ability to bypass the limitations of language in order to connect heart to heart with God through praise and prayer to God. Okay? That's why. Now, Chuck Smith, my pastor for many years, would always talk about how this is the one gift of the Spirit that is an insult to one's intellect. Okay? And it's true, because when you are speaking a language that you don't personally understand and it sounds like gibberish to your ears, it's an insult to your own intellect. But God has allowed this gift as a way to communicate, connect with his heart, heart to heart, to bypass the limitations of language. But it is a language that is to express praise and or prayers to God. Okay? Even when the bystanders here in Acts 2, they overheard the 120 speaking in their own language, because these are people who had come there for the feast in Jerusalem from various nations around the world, and they heard them declaring, what did they say there in Acts 2:11? We heard them declaring the wonderful works of God in our own language. So the gift of tongues is to declare praise unto the Lord. In fact, in a similar way, in Acts chapter 10, we'll get to it later, but Cornelius and his family, when they got saved and filled with the Spirit, they also, in that example, spoke in other tongues. And it says that the ones who were nearby heard them speaking with tongues and magnifying God. That's Acts 10:46. Paul would say something similar. He talks about how that the gift of tongues was a prayer praise language, because he says in 1 Corinthians, he says, I pray in tongues and I sing in the Spirit. And he says, but then I also pray for interpretation that I might understand with my mind what I am praying or what I am singing. He says this in 1 Corinthians 14:13-15. He says, therefore, let him who speaks in a tongue pray that he may interpret. For if I pray in a tongue, my spirit prays, but my understanding is unfruitful. What is the conclusion then? He says, I will pray with the Spirit and I will also pray with understanding. I will sing with the Spirit and I will also sing with understanding.
1: The gift of tongues is still valid today, but we need to use it as the Lord has instructed us. Now don't go away. Pastor Gary Hamrick will be right back with the rest of today's Cornerstone Connection message. It may not always be evident here in America, but the power of the Holy Spirit that we see here in the book of Acts is still available today. Anyone who has come to faith in Christ has access to this power, but many of us don't fully understand it. That's why Pastor Gary's latest book, Walking in the Spirit's Power, can be so helpful. 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That's Walking in the Spirit's Power. 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That's cornerstoneconnection.cc. Should the gift of tongues ever be used in church so that everyone present can hear it? Pastor Gary Hamrick takes on that candid question now as we continue today's Cornerstone Connection message, The Gift of Tongues.
0: So again, I want to emphasize, the gift of tongues is a prayer praise language to God, not to people. Paul specifically says in 1 Corinthians 14:2, for he who speaks in a tongue does not speak to men, but to God. I know that some of your traditions might have taught you that the gift of tongues is given to missionaries so that they can go overseas and speak a language that they don't know. It's a miraculous way of communicating with people they're trying to witness to. That is not in the Bible. That sounds wonderful, and God can do whatever he wants in that regard, but that is not the definition of the gift of tongues. It is never unto men. It is always unto God. It is never to be interpreted so that it can be a word for people. It is to be interpreted as joining in on thanksgiving to God, because it is a prayer language unto the Lord. And by the way, while we're on all this, Scripture discourages the exercise of tongues in the public worship service. Now, up to this point, probably the Pentecostals were loving me, but now you're like, what are you doing? What are you doing now? Listen, I'm just gonna take you straight through the Bible. I'm an equal opportunity offender. I've probably offended everybody at some point. But I'm just telling you, Paul diminishes the use of the gift of tongues in the corporate worship setting. Here's what he says in 1 Corinthians 14:18-19. He says, I thank my God that I speak in tongues more than any of you. He had that personal gift. He says, I love it. I speak in tongues more than any of you, but in the church. I would rather speak 5 words with my understanding that I may teach others also than 10,000 words in a tongue. And why did he say this? Because he goes on to write 1 Corinthians 14:23. Therefore, if the whole church comes together in one place and all speak with tongues, and there come in those who are uninformed or unbelievers, will they not say that you're out of your mind? Of course they will. You come walking into church and everybody's speaking in various languages around the world, unknown to the person speaking. You're going to walk in and think, what kind of a chaotic thing have I just walked into? Okay? And listen, I'm very aware that on any given time we gather here at church, including today, there are those of you who are in that category of, I'm uninformed, I don't really know even what church is about, I don't know much about Jesus, I don't know much about the Bible. We're glad that you're here, we welcome you, and we hope that you'll learn and grow in all that. And there are also unbelievers who you don't profess to have a relationship with Jesus. So we have people who don't understand and people who are not believers. They come into a corporate worship setting, and Paul says, that's not the time to express the gift of tongues. So when would be? So the gift of tongues in the Bible is to be mostly experienced, okay, in your private prayer closets and in small group settings where everybody's a believer and everybody understands. Okay? Now, having said that, if you do have that particular gift, the gift of tongues, you can still quietly, when we're having prayer time here, you can be praying quietly in the Spirit. You can even during our worship time be singing in the Spirit if you have this particular gift. So long as you're not drawing attention to yourself, because we come to the house of God to draw attention to Jesus, not you. Amen. Okay? So that's the difference. So, but somebody can just quietly and just privately be worshiping or be praying during the worship time and a prayer time, and it's not a disturbance or a distraction. Which then leads, I got two more quick questions before we go. Am I supposed to speak in tongues? Okay. You know, we're talking about this. I've tried to lay out for you why we believe the gift is still available today. And so now you might be wondering, well, am I supposed to have this gift? Am I supposed to speak in tongues? The answer is not every believer has this particular gift. Every believer does have a particular gift or gifts plural by the Holy Spirit, but you may or may not have this particular gift. In 1 Corinthians 12:11, it says, but one and the same Spirit works all these things, distributing to each one individually as he wills. So God determines who should get what gifts of the Spirit. And Paul even asked a series of rhetorical questions in 1 Corinthians 12:29-30. Listen to what he says. Are all apostles? Are all prophets? Are all teachers? Are all workers of miracles? Do all have gifts of healings? Do all speak with tongues? Do all interpret? The implied answer is no. Not everybody has every single gift like this. And this is also an important question to answer. Well, then, is tongues the evidence for the baptism of the Holy Spirit? So hear me on this. Tongues can be an evidence of the baptism of the Holy Spirit, but it is not the evidence of the baptism of the Holy Spirit. And how do we know that? Because in 1 Corinthians chapter 12, where Paul lists several of the gifts of the Spirit, and in 1 Corinthians chapter 14, where he lists specific instructions about the gifts of the Spirit, particularly tongues and prophecy, sandwiched between 1 Corinthians 12 and 14 is chapter 13. And chapter 13 is known in the Bible as the love chapter. And Paul says, you know the thing that is higher than any of these spiritual gifts, the thing that really marks someone who has been baptized by the Holy Spirit? He says it's love. He says it's love. That's why he starts 1 Corinthians 13:1 by saying, though I speak with the tongues of men and of angels. I might have the gift of tongues. That is the language of that is known of men. It could even be a heavenly language. I don't know what it is, but he says, even if I have that gift, but I have not love, I have become a sounding brass or a clanging cymbal. He's like, I'm just making noise. People going around. You know what's so tragic in the body of Christ today? Some people treat the gift of tongues and other spiritual gifts like it's a cosmic poker game. And they want to be all proud about what they have. You know, it's just like, well, I have prophecy and I have interpretation. Well, I will see your prophecy and interpretation and I'll raise you the gift of tongues. Like, stop that. Like, this isn't a poker game. This isn't who has what gifts is better than or less than someone else. This is God distributes the gifts as he wills. Tongues can be an evidence, but it is not the evidence, because Paul says what is supreme. He ends 1 Corinthians 13, verse 13, by saying, these three abide, faith, hope, and love, but the greatest of these is what?
2: Love.
0: That's the greatest thing. That's the greatest quality that should mark a believer, not what spiritual gift you necessarily have. And yet, okay, praise God, you can praise God for that. And yet, right after he says that at the end of 1 Corinthians 13:13, very next verse, chapter 14, verse 1, he says, pursue love, because that's supreme, and desire spiritual gifts. He says that. He says, pursue love, that's supreme, but I want you to desire spiritual gifts. It is okay for us to want more of the Lord.
2: Amen.
0: Constantly. More of his strength, more of his power, more of his wisdom, more of his love, and yes, even more of his gifts, that he might be glorified and the church might be edified.
2: Amen.
0: And so wait upon the Lord. And ask him, Lord, I want to do as 1 Corinthians 14, 1 says, I desire gifts. Give me whatever gift or gifts, plural, you want to give me. And if he chooses to give you this particular gift of tongues, then pray to him and praise him with it, and pray for interpretation that you might have understanding. Okay? But listen, this is all about just availing ourselves of the mighty move of God. And Lord, have your way with me as a vessel. In other words, I'll end the way I began. Be curious and open. Don't be critical and closed. And say, Lord, more of you, less of me. And I'll end with this verse, this passage from 1 Peter. Well, the evidence for the baptism of the Holy Spirit is love. That's what we've said. And then this final passage, 1 Peter 4, 10 to 11. As each one has received a gift, minister it to one another as good stewards of the manifold grace of God. If anyone speaks, let him speak as the oracles of God. If anyone ministers, let him do it as with the ability which God supplies, that in all things God may be glorified through Jesus Christ, to whom belong the glory and dominion forever and ever. Amen. Amen. Lord, we thank you for your word. We thank you, Lord, that you've given us instruction about these things, and where we might agree to disagree, it's okay. But together, Lord, we just want to seek you, more of you, less of us. And that whatever gifts you choose to give us, may we use those gifts for your glory, for your honor, Lord, for your praise, for the strengthening of the church. We give you thanks and praise and glory in Jesus' name. And everybody said, amen. Amen. God bless you all.
1: The gift of tongues, of healing, of prophecy, these are among the wonderful sign gifts the church has been given. But the greatest gift of all is love. It's also our greatest commandment. Well, Pastor Gary joins me now in the studio. And Gary, I don't know why it's so, but when I was a new believer, I remember one of the first quote-unquote controversial topics I learned about churches was the gift of tongues. And the divisions that it causes.
3: Yeah.
1: Why do you think it is such a divisive topic?
3: Well, unfortunately, because I think some in the church have used it almost as a power play. You know, I liken it under this cosmic power play, like a poker game, where people are saying, you know, what gifts they have and how they're trying to, you know, outbid somebody. So I have the gift of tongues. Well, I have the gift of prophecy. Well, I have the gift of interpretation. It's like, you know, everybody just chill. Like, it's one of the gifts of the Spirit that God has given to the church. But you know what's interesting, Philip, is Paul writes in 1 Corinthians 12, 1, he says, now concerning spiritual gifts, brethren, I do not want you to be ignorant. I think it's so ironical, because one of the most ignorant things in the church today is in regards to the gifts of the Holy Spirit, and particularly the gifts of tongues, because people are somewhat intimidated by it. It is an odd gift. I mean, let's just be real about it. I heard Pastor Chuck Smith, my pastor, who pastored Calvary Chapel for many years until he went to be with the Lord, I heard him one time say that the gift of tongues is the one gift that is an insult to our intellect. And what he meant by that is, if you are speaking in a language that you personally don't understand, it feels insulting to your own intellect. But that it is a prayer slash praise language that God does give to some believers, not to all. It is not the sign of the baptism of the Holy Spirit. It is a gift of the Spirit. And so God gives this wonderful praise prayer language to some as a way of communing and connecting with God. But it has just unfortunately been so overused in the sense of like who has this gift, and they hold it up as the evidence of the baptism of the Spirit. I just don't see it that way in Scripture. So it is a gift. It is not the gift.
1: I think kind of what you said, there's this competition, and a lot of people feel like this is something they have to achieve.
3: Yeah.
1: But not everybody has all the gifts.
3: Right. Yeah. I mean, and some people are even shamed. Like, if you don't speak in tongues, you're not really filled with the Spirit. You have all kinds of views. You have some in the church today who don't even believe the gift is available today. So you have cessationists who don't think the gift is available. You have some in Pentecostal circles who think everyone must speak in tongues. And you have people who are stuck in the middle, like, I don't know what to believe. And that's why, you know, in part, I wrote the book about walking in the Spirit's power, because I want people to know, like, this doesn't have to be intimidating, and it doesn't have to be living in the extremes. We can always stay balanced according to what Scripture says.
1: Yeah, it's definitely very confusing stuff for a new believer. Well, Gary, as always, I appreciate you taking the time to sit down and talk with us today.
3: Always, you're welcome. Thanks.
1: And friends, it's always a pleasure to study the Word of God with you. Join us next time when Pastor Gary moves ahead in his teaching series from the book of Acts. Now for all of us at Cornerstone Connection, I'm Philip Keller saying God bless you and thanks for listening. Cornerstone Connection is a production of Cornerstone Chapel, Leesburg, Virginia.

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